0: we are back from the break. 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You're listening to Amateur Hour 2026 Summer Travel Series. This is our fourth and final extra-length episode with the Narcissist Cookbook. Over the break, you heard songs by the Narcissist Cookbook, along with Camille Leon and Hope Slide, and we are now going to get back into our conversation with Matt Johnston of the Narcissist Cookbook. Friends, please enjoy the rest of this very special episode.
1: Yeah, I think the other kind of thing that sticks out a lot in your discography is, and this has become more and more clear with Jam Mechanics, where you get a new song every week or other week, is this kind of oscillation between these very, you know, serious, brooding, kind of cosmic horror-y type songs, or these, you know, deep meditations on certain things, and then songs like Poison Ivy or My Ass is a Dump Truck, My Thighs Are Also Dump Trucks, that are just like really hilarious and fun, kind of like, here's a goofy one for everyone. And I kind of want to ask you how you juggle those things.
2: My Ass is a Dump Truck wasn't a Jam Mechanics song. That like predated Mechanics. But Poison Ivy, you know, so what people are seeing there, like this is, that isn't a new thing that I'm doing. It's just that I know how to write a song, and sometimes the way that would come out would be me at 2 o'clock in the morning getting a really stupid idea that one person is going to find funny, recording it and sending it to that person. The only difference is now I'm doing it to an audience of a few thousand for this. I actually don't know what I know it's at least a few thousand. It might be higher at the moment for Jam Mechanics, but My Ass is a Dump Truck is truly in between, is truly the stepping stone across that void, because that is specifically a joke that was inspired by one thing. I wrote and recorded the song and hit release on it within 3 hours, which I would never have the confidence to do these days. But yeah, it that was just a joke for one person that somehow ended up being a banger of a song. And Jam Mechanics, you just see more of that. So you will see more throwaway songs like Get Deep Fried. Get Deep Fried, I would never have released in a million years. In a million years! And there still isn't really a place for it in my set, but there is a place for it in the Jam Mechanics set after my set, when me and Bug come on and say, okay, here's some just some wacky for you. I don't know how to balance those things. I genuinely don't know. And I try and... If anything, I'm too cautious about it, because songs like the Alpaca song, which is from season one of Jam Mechanics, and Get Deep Fried and Poison Ivy, I think have the potential to be kind of breakout songs. I think if they got the right coverage and ended up in the right people's ears, the Alpaca song and the other one that I just mentioned, Poison Ivy, could end up becoming really, really popular. And I don't want that. Because comedy songs are very, very popular and could triple the amount of people coming to my shows. And I don't want that. I don't want 2/3 of the people in the room coming because they want to hear the one or two funny songs that I have, which makes me sound like so wanky. Like that makes me sound so like myself seriously.
1: I think it's fair when you're going for one thing and then the other thing gets popular more. That can be like, kind of a hard thing to reckon with.
2: Yeah, I would rather have those songs be special treats for the people that like what I'm doing anyway and occasionally want a silly song. Like, what I don't want is to be famous for a little throwaway song and have that and then what happens if that becomes too big is that people then write me off because they're like, oh, that's the comedy songwriter, blah, blah, blah. I mean, I'm talking super hypothetical here, but I really think about these things. And also I'm thinking in terms of longevity, because I worked as a pub singer, and to a degree I still do it like once or twice a month just to keep my hand in. But I worked as a pub singer for over 10 years, and I saw people come and go. And the people who would burn out really quickly are the people who would be singing songs that they thought other people wanted to hear. And if you're doing that, you're going to have a lot of fun for about 3 months, and then you're going to want to set yourself on fire.
1: Yeah.
2: Like there is no longevity to that. And so I want to make sure that I'm really only pushing songs that I believe in, and that I will be like, you know what? If this song became huge, I can imagine doing this every night. You know, if this song became as big as The Simplest Words or bigger than that for me, I can imagine going out and doing that every night. If I released the Alpaca song or Poison Ivy,
1: yeah,
2: I think I would retire. I think I would quit because that isn't fun for me. And it's also not a fun thing for people to come to a show and for me to be standoffish with them and not give them what they want to hear. So yeah. I'd rather they just not come in the first place. So I don't know how to balance it. I am still figuring it out. But every season there is at least one song where I'm just kind of messing around and having fun with it and making people laugh. And people go, this is my favorite song of yours. And I'm like, that's really nice. That sounds to me like you don't actually like my music. And that is fine. But that sounds like, you know, I'm great that there is something I've written. I'm so happy that there is something I've written that you are enjoying. But it sounds like you aren't actually a fan of my music. So yeah. I'm not going to prioritize you.
1: I am always a little bit shocked on those retrospective episodes at the end. What gets the highest ranking on each of your kind of season arcs? Like what people vote for the highest? Because I usually find, like, when I'm doing my ranking, it's a little bit more in line with what each of you kind of say for yourself. And then, like, those are always, like, bottom three.
2: Actually, in season four, that was what I was expecting. And in season four, they really nailed it.
1: Yeah.
2: Because I Love the Vulgar Tongue, which was the song that I did for season four, episode 10. And I thought that was going to be way, way down because historically, the songs that I think are best don't tend to rate very well. And I thought Poison Ivy was going to be right at the top and Jam Mechanic Comic Con was going to be right at the top. And actually, people put Poison Ivy right down at the bottom, I think. And Jam Mechanic Comic Con was like really at the bottom. And Jam Mechanic Comic Con, if you do not know, I will assume you do not know, not you personally, but listeners, is just full of in-jokes. It's four seasons of worth of in-jokes crammed into 2 minutes. It is fun, and it is for an audience of approximately 500 people on a planet of 8 billion people. But Poison Ivy, I knew, even though they rated it really lowly, I was like, this is going to kill live. And it has been killing live. I've been doing it at every single show. And it is so much fun. And that's perfect for me. Like, that is... That is perfect. I get to drop it as a treat and have fun with it. But nobody comes going, if you don't play Poison Ivy, then I want my ticket refunded. Yeah. This is the perfect relationship to have with your audience.
1: I feel like on this point, we should probably just talk about Jam Mechanics more explicitly. So you've been doing a songwriting podcast for, what's it been, 2-3 years now? Something like that?
2: Yeah, it feels crazy that it's only been about two and a half years.
1: Yeah.
2: But so we do about two seasons a year, you know, so.
1: So you do that with your fellow songwriter, Bug Hunter, and you guys give each other songwriting challenges and go away for 3 hours and come back with some demos. And you talk a lot about this, like, songwriting and the creative process, which I think is really fascinating to hear. And it's been very kind of informative to how I think about talking with music with my guests on the show. So I kind of want to ask you about just how hosting the show has affected your musical output and the way you think about writing songs.
2: Yeah, I think... So yeah, me and Bug, it sort of forces us to meet in this place and have a shared experience when ordinarily the way I write a song, the way Bug writes a song could not be more different. Like, Bug is like very industrial about it. You know, he talks a lot about how he has a spreadsheet. He writes his songs in a spreadsheet and each line has a three-part numerical value for, you know, idea execution and stuff like that. Whereas I am purely vibes based and I am really just hitting my head against a wall until I like the pattern that my blood leaves on the brick work. And doing Jam Mechanics forces us to kind of work in the same way, which is really nice, where we are given 3 hours to write a song based on a prompt, write, record, and bring back a song to share with the other person based on a prompt. And that is a lot closer to how I have tended to work in the past. Like, that is where My Ass Is a Dump Truck came from. That is kind of where Courtney came from. Like, Courtney came from a bit that I made that made me laugh on my own in my flat, and I just sort of locked in and finished the song very quickly. Apple came from a songwriting group that I used to run, and I set people a songwriting challenge every week, and the songwriting challenge I set for them was Apple, and I also did something and I came out with what I think is one of the best things I've ever written. So I think it's really changed up the way the Bug writes. It hasn't as much changed up the way that I write, but it has changed my relationship with motivation problems, and it's changed my relationship with writer's block, because I have shown myself 40 times at this point that I can wake up thinking I would rather be shot in the leg than write a song today. but I have an episode of Jam Mechanics to do, and sometimes I will write one of the best songs of my career. You know, like Beach Piano, I think is one of my favorite songs I've ever written. And not only did that come out fully formed, I didn't even re-record it. The version that's on the album is the version that I wrote and recorded in three hours. And I no longer believe in writer's block. I now interpret writer's block as I am too in my head. I am trying too hard to be perfect. I am trying too hard to write something good. And trying to write something good is the enemy of art.
1: Yeah.
2: You should never be trying to write anything good. You should also always just be trying to make something. Your ideal is just have fun with it. If you are just trying to have fun with it, then the work that you make will be better. I don't think anyone has ever managed to successfully write or create a good piece of art by sitting down and being like, well, time to make a good piece of art.
1: Yeah.
2: That's the primary impact that Jam Mechanics has had on me is teaching me that I can kind of do it on command, and maybe not everything I come up with is going to be great or timeless or go anywhere, but I can do it. You know, if I wanted to, I could sit down and write a song today and I will come up with something. And if I do that 10 times, one of those songs is going to be good. And I wouldn't have found that without Jam Mechanics.
1: Yeah, and it's something we talk about a lot on this show. Like, I always push the philosophy of make bad art. Just, like, do stuff, create what you're feeling, get it out there, and it doesn't have to be good. For artists to post more demos, especially small artists, just to get that ball rolling and get the feeling of putting things out there. And I think Jam Mechanics is so interesting because you're putting out, like, you know, 10 demos over the course of, like, 3 months. And that, you know, one, it expands your catalog. So, like, at this point, you know, you only have so many fully published albums, but you have, like, dozens and dozens of these other little songs that people can get attached to. And I think for a lot of smaller artists especially, that's a great thing to keep in mind of just, like, even if it's unpolished, even if it's just recorded on your iPhone with you and an acoustic guitar, just put it out there and see what happens.
2: I don't even think that's such a radical idea anymore, because I'm looking at, there are artists that I follow who have tens, if not hundreds of thousands of followers on Instagram. I'm not on TikTok because I value my sanity, but I have to assume the same as on TikTok. And then

into, which is this version that's on Spotify. Is beautiful. It's fantastic. But my favorite version of it is the one that she recorded on her laptop with no microphone. It is her playing along to a drum machine, which is in the background. Sounds like absolute ass. And it is perfect.

0: It is so, so good to the point where now I have that song saved, but the version that I listen to is the version that I downloaded from Instagram, ripped the audio from, and now I listen to that MP3. I don't think it's radical anymore. I think the fact that people have effectively what is a recording studio in their pocket by default is leaving, it has changed the music industry to the point where you can record an album of piano tracks recorded on Sound Recorder on your Android phone and have it rank, have it rake up millions upon millions upon millions of listens on Spotify, because the, or whatever streaming service you're using, because the great democratization of music in of the 21st century has been that if you want to listen to Taylor Swift or you want to listen to Bad Bunny, you are going to the same exact storefront as you are to go and listen to the guy who has 7 monthly listeners who's making songs in his bedroom. You know, there is no gate to be kept anymore. Everyone is listening to the music in exactly the same storefront, and I think that that has only been a good thing. So, by all means, record your demos, put them out into the world, and, you know, absolutely, worst case scenario, just delete them if you hate them.
1: Yeah.
0: Delete them the next day. Delete them a year later. I have deleted so much stuff. I have shame deleted so many songs from my past, you know, that I am like, no one can ever find out that I did this. And that is fine. You can just do that.
1: I'm very much on the cusp of doing that with, I put out a handful of demos earlier this year, just kind of as a, you know, challenging myself to do that. And it was a lot of fun. And I listened back to one of them recently and I was like, how did I put

0: this out. This is like the worst take ever. Like, I was clearly so tired when doing it. My voice is not there at all anymore. And I'm like right on the cusp of deleting it. But part of me is just like, I have to leave this out here. And my solution is going to be to eventually re-record it.
1: Yeah, exactly. You can just re-record it. And I also think that I really, like, you know, as much as I am a fan for just being like 3 hours, set yourself a clock for 3 hours, just do it, write something, record something. Yeah. The next step generally is to then put it away, put it away for like two or 3 weeks and come back to it with fresh ears. And sometimes you will listen to something that you thought was trash and you'll realize it's actually really good. And sometimes you listen to something that you thought was really good and is actually really good. But sometimes you listen to something that you thought was really good and you'll go, oh God, this is the worst thing that's ever, like, I don't know if I was like manic or something, but like, this is, I was really, you know, high off my supply when I recorded this, and I'm glad that I gave myself a break because no one can ever know that this happened.
0: Yeah. Like with all our guests, I asked Matt Johnston to bring in a couple of songs from other artists that he feels are foundational to his sound or that he just wanted to spotlight. So what you're going to hear next is our little discussion on a couple of those artists and songs. Then you're going to hear some of those songs. We'll go to an ad break and we'll be back with the end of the episode. So tell me about Not Aretha's Respect by Hamilton Trial.
1: Yeah, so I mean, it feels like Not Aretha's Respect by Hamilton Trial. Like, telling you to put that on is really kind of showing my ass, because like, that song could be a Narcissist Cookbook song, maybe more than anything else I could point to in the world. And it's not as core an influence as the other bands, Say Anything, were. But he has a few of these songs that I found at like exactly the right time, and which fused with whatever Say Anything had sort of left in my DNA and whatever I was personally going to bring to the sound. And like, between Hamilton Trial, Say Anything, and whatever my personality is, I think you can triangulate what the Narcissist Cookbook is. And yeah, so I really love this track. It is like, it's sort of George Carlin politicism. So I think, like, he is very much taking what I think. I imagine that he is a frustrated stand-up comedian who wants to be doing a sort of George Carlin thing, but what he's good at is music, which is, you know, he's taking a passion for one thing and putting it into another thing. And it is fast, it is punky, it is solo acoustic guitar, it's like distorted, it is funny, it is storytelling, and it is not exactly, like, there are a couple of things that I have done that really come close to Not Aretha's Respect in terms of vibe, like the more political stuff that I've done, like Absolute State of the Union, and a track that is on Jam Mechanics that hasn't been released yet called The Toll Booth is like very, very, very, very, very, very Hamilton Trial, to a point where I'm, a couple of times I've gone, is this okay? Yeah. But I think it's okay. Yeah. That song in particular made me go, oh, you can do, this is a sound. I want to explore this sound and see what I can do with it.
0: Once again, friends, quick profanity warning for this song. There's a lot of swear words used quite prolifically in this song, but I think it's important to have a listen to this to get a sense of the Narcissist Cookbook's prime inspiration. So please enjoy Not Aretha's Respect, Comps by Hamilton Trial.
2: So there's a cop stop roadblock for inspection stickers. Maybe it was hot. Maybe the cop was assigned to the detail for punishment. Maybe he had witnessed some domestic violence shit last night that once again made him lose faith in humanity. I don't know, and I don't care, because he's an asshole and he's pissing and he's barking orders in front of my 10-year-old who's now afraid and thinking the cops are something to be feared. Hey, fuckface, I'm trying to teach my kid there's some authority that needs to be respected, but we have no respect for you. Now I'm trying to teach him to not get shot. So we're at the 7-Eleven, my kid's getting in the car with his big gulp and his hot dog, and he leaves the door open while he gets things adjusted. Cop pulls up trying to get in the space next to us, and he blasts his siren. My kid jumps, smashes his foot in the door as the cop struts by, not smiling, not saying he's sorry, just trying to look all macho and garner the respect he never got in high school. Hey, fuckface, I'm trying to teach my kid there's some authority that needs to be respected, but we have no respect for you. Now I'm trying to teach him to not get shot. Yeah. skateboard park in Chappaqua. Rumor has it the cops were supposed to get a raise, but a skateboard park got built instead. Cop buzzing around like flies on shit, harassing kids, so they finally shut it down. It just wasn't worth it. I was there when it was closed, reading the bulletin board with my 10-year-old. Cop threw us out. I said, you don't have anything better to do? He said, what did you say? I said, listen, you fucking idiot. Know at the end of your life, you've done nothing righteous. You're a worthless piece of shit. Actually, I didn't say that because I didn't want to get shot. But what I should have said was, hey, fuckface, I'm trying to teach my kid there's some authority that needs to be respected, but we have no respect for you. Now I'm trying to teach him to not get shot. Three cops coming in our building, looking all serious as my son and I enter. My son says, why are they here? This makes me nervous. So I say, excuse me, you're coming in my building. This makes my son nervous, thinking but not saying, because I don't want to get shot. Would it kill you to reassure the kid while you're hanging around? And one of the cops says, we're the good guys. I don't know what alternative planet you're living on, but you're definitely not the good guys. Hey, fuckface, I'm trying to teach my kid there's some authority that needs to be respected, but we have no respect for you. Now I'm trying to teach him to not get shot. And I'm white.

0: No, when I listened to it the first time, like, you know, the Say Anything piece, I could definitely, like, draw certain kind of vibes, similarities to some degree. But when I listened to this one, it was just like, yeah, that's, I can see where these connections are immediately. It's very,
1: yeah, there is
0: sound.
1: A direct line.
0: Yeah.
1: And this is why I was just like, you know, I originally put it down and then I was like, maybe I shouldn't put this down because this feels like, this feels like I'm telling you that I like shoplifted something, but I'm like, no, I think my sound has developed enough at this point where it's okay to be like, yeah, you know, when I listen to Fall Out Boy's first album, I listen to like four guys who are just ripping off Through Being Cool by Saves the Day. Yeah. And like, it is so much, you know, and that's what I thought for 10 years. And then I read an interview with them saying, yeah, we were ripping off Through Being Cool by Saves the Day. And I'm like, I knew it. And it's okay to kind of just be ripping someone off in the early day. You know, there is an Elvis Costello quote, I think, which is, you know, you try and copy the people that you admire and the way you screw it up becomes your style.
0: Yeah.
1: And there is something about Hamel on Trial sound that is like, is something, it is a place that I start from a lot. And then I try and put my own personality into it. And sometimes I skew a little bit too close to it for comfort, but I think it's okay.
0: Yeah, I think there's enough difference, but yeah, like you say, a direct line, you can definitely see where it is. Let's talk about Admit It by Say Anything.
1: Yeah, Admit It. So that, like, I heard that this was sort of the MySpace era. So I think this album came in like 2003, 2004, and I heard a Say Anything song on a sampler. You know, I think it was like a Roadrunner record label sampler, and I heard a track on it that I loved, and then I bought the album when it came out, and there was something deeply attractive about Admit It in particular, like, because there's a power fantasy. This is also showing my ass, but in a more psychosexual way. Like, like my personal power fantasy when that song came out, or the mix of like my reality and the fantasy was like, I was about 17, was like a bitter incel whose main stat is charisma. You know, like someone who is trying to make up for a lack of ability to relate to people and have people relate to them by embodying this kind of visceral, verbose character who can skewer their enemies with words. And that was about like 10 years before The Narcissist Cookbook became a thing. And I chilled out a lot in those 10 years, and I became less resentful and more confident. And I stopped blaming other people for my like personal inadequacies. But that... that character was still, for better or for worse, a fundamental part of my DNA. And The Narcissist Cookbook was, I think, initially powered, like the fuel for it was finding a way to actualize that character in the real world. And also just in terms of like this specific song, I think that the way the spoken word and the music interweave in this song is still kind of unparalleled. Like that, there, like spoken word with music has become a lot more popular in the 20 years since this album was released, and I still haven't heard anyone that has done it in the way that Max Bemis did it. A lot of spoken word with music is just, here's the music, and I'm going to speak or whisper or scream over it. And what Admit It does that very few people have succeeded at doing, I have so many thoughts on this song, that it sounds like the music supports and bounces off the spoken word in this really satisfying, organic way. And I have absolutely no idea how Max Bemis and the producer did that. Like, I think the producer had a history in musical theater, which might have played a role in that. But I try and replicate that sound, that organic feel, by recording my spoken word pieces, like Good Ghost Stories and Good Morning Sunshine and Absolute State of the Union and Apple. I do it entirely live. I just record the guitar and record the vocals at the same time.
0: Yeah.
1: And I have a vague idea of what I'm going to play, but it's important to me that the music and the spoken word feel equally improvisational. And I don't think you can cheat that, or I can't cheat it anyway. And so I just hit record and have it happen organically. And a lot of that is trying in some way to replicate what I think is unparalleled about this track, Admit It. I do not know how they made the mesh of music and spoken word come together in such a in the way that they do on this record.
2: Admit It! Despite your pseudo-bohemian appearance and vaguely leftist doctrine of beliefs, you know nothing about art or sex that you couldn't read in any trendy

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0: are back from the break. Friends, you're listening to 101.9 FM, CITR Community Radio. This is the end of the Amateur Hour 2026 Summer Travel Series. Over the break, you heard songs by Say Anything, Animal Hospital, and The Vetoes. We're going to jump right back into our conversation here with Matt Johnston from The Narcissist Cookbook to finish out our episode. Thank you all for tuning in. Enjoy the rest of this episode. Well, thank you so much. I think we're kind of coming to the end of things here. But before we sign off, I just want to ask if there's... Well, it's kind of hard to ask because I don't know when this episode is going to come out. It's either going to be in July or August. So is there anything in the fall that you're wanting to promote in terms of yourself and your music?
1: So I will probably, by the time you're hearing this, I'll probably have wrapped up the US tour for the year. The UK tour will almost certainly be on sale by now. Like, it is locked down. We just, like, at the time of recording, we haven't told anyone about it, but as far as I know, we are playing like Edinburgh, London, Manchester, Dublin, and I think York. Beyond that, I don't know.
0: Yeah.
1: So the tickets for that will be on sale. I have an album that I am working on called Worship Songs for Agnostics, but it is so far from being ready that I think it is extremely unlikely to be out in 2026. I think it's probably going to be like early, mid 2027 at the earliest. There will probably, however, be a new season of Jam Mechanics either starting soon or has started already. Ooh. But honestly, just go and listen to season 4 of Jam Mechanics. I think it's the best season we did.
0: I honestly agree. I feel like on the show, like, never has there been a season where it's like pretty much every episode, like, absolute bringing it.
1: It is wild that you know, I got a bunch of songs out of it that are definitely going to be on the next record. I think Stones is great. I think Vulgar Tongue is great. Poison Ivy is so much fun to play live. Bug, on the other hand, ended up getting what is, I think at this point, is officially the biggest song of his career, which is Bottle Rocket Astronaut.
0: So
1: you know,
0: good.
1: That song has been out for a month. It has got like it hit a million on YouTube and on Spotify faster than any of his songs have done in the past, which is crazy. Bug's been making music for 10 years now, you know, and he just released what is his biggest song. So go and listen to that if you haven't done that, and go and listen to Jam Mechanics. It's a great show.
0: Yeah, well, I think that's just about it. Anything you want to leave listeners with before I stop the recording?
1: Make bad art. If you make enough bad art, statistically, eventually, you're going to make some good art. It really is. You know, there are people out there who are just, it seems like everything they make is really, really good. Most of those people are just hiding all the bad stuff they did. Some of them are actual geniuses, but they don't count. Like, their ideas, Georg, like, they are a statistical outlier. Like, they do not count. Just make a hell of a lot of bad art, and eventually, like a roguelite, you will just keep getting slightly better and slightly better, and eventually you will just make something, you'll make something good by accident.
0: Yeah, great. Well, thank you so much, Matt. And that is the end of our episode. Thank you again to Matt Johnston of The Narcissist Cookbook for joining us this week. And thank you all for tuning in and listening. I'm going to leave you with one more song. This is going to be Far Away by Plumtree, a favorite of the show. And then I'll see you all in a couple of weeks. I hope you've all enjoyed this pre-recorded travel series. It's been an absolute joy to record and to edit and to listen back to all these fantastic conversations with such fantastic artists. So I'll leave you with one more fantastic artist. Friends, this is Far Away

Hello, you are listening to CITR 101.9. The I Love You Hour has returned with your host, Yuen. Hi, everyone. I hope you're all doing well. What you just heard was Red Clay Country Blues from the artist Bill Staines. This one is from a album of his. I believe it's called Just Play One More Tune. Full of a couple pretty good songs, released in 1977. Just a folk singer who I have been enjoying lately. Didn't receive some of the same fare that others of his scene did. But yeah, really, really nice songs. Speaking of prairies, different homes, inner feelings, some good feelings of crystallizing. So we're here to do an episode. I've been gone a long time. Before we get started, it's good to mention where we're broadcasting from. We are sitting here, I am sitting here, in a radio station, which sits upon unceded land of Holcomb and Osequim Musqueam people, unceded land I'm sitting on which a university sits on this land. On unceded land. And we broadcast from a tower that has been built upon this land. My voice goes through a radio signal, which goes to not just lands of the Musqueam, but lands of the Squamish and Tsleil-Waututh as well. And we also broadcast this broadcast I'm doing not only through radio waves, but through internet waves. And those internet waves come through our website, citr.ca. to whatever stolen or not stolen lands you maybe are. So if you're listening from around here, or if you're listening through the internet, welcome. I Love You Hour is about sharing stories, sharing emotions, sharing how you're doing. It's supposed to be evoking the feeling of being with someone you care about, and at that time of the night where things have kind of winded down, or maybe things are about to wind up, maybe before things even start kicking off. There's a moment where you share music with others and you share what you've been listening to. You share what's been on your mind and the importance that music has to you. I'm returning after being gone for two episodes now. That's 4 weeks. That's a whole month due to various life circumstances, mistakes, whatever you want to call them. But we're here now. I can't say the time between the last time we spoke has been the easiest. I think we all go through various difficulties. I see the ones that are close to me going through several difficulties of their own. Even on this sunshiny time where everyone is celebrating the various events going on in our city, it's good to look at emotionally and materially where those that are close to you, or maybe those that are not even close to you, are. It's weird living near the FIFA epicenter, knowing how many people have lost their spot and how many people are actively being arrested for existing within the city because it does not fit within an image that is externally being given to the city without payment of tax. I have strong feelings about it. I know it's a football is a sport that many carry in their hearts, and me and my friends like to joke that everyone can have a little bit of nationalism for fun. It's just it's an odd feeling time, but we'll get into that. I think I've been talking for a good while. We're gonna do some music. It's gonna start off a little quiet, I think. That's kind of how I'm feeling. I'm feeling like I might talk for some of this. Not going to be talking the whole time, but I think what I will do is I'll speak to you through the music. I hope you find some sort of connection, or if you'd like to suggest a song of your own based on how you're feeling today, you can always call at 604-822-2487. I will try to call when available, but if you have a song or a story you'd like to share, I would like to hear it.
So yeah, we're going to start with the first three songs, as we always do, after our introductory song. We're going to hear Best Laid Plans from Devin Welsh, which I may have played on here before, from his album Come With Me If You Want to Live from 2024. Devin Welsh is also known as being a member of Magic Clouds, but this song really grips me. I love Devin Welsh's voice both here and on Magical Clouds. And then we're going to hear another older classic called You Got Cool by Mansions. And then we're also going to play a new artist I found. We will play I Will Always Love You by Sin Sismouth. Really like this song. Sorry, not Love You. I Will Always Think of You by Sin Sismouth from Laos, a singer during the 60s, 70s. He is a very classic singer, and I like this song in particular. I think it's a very good love song. So we're gonna listen to these three, and I will come back to you later. So first, Best Laid Plans by Devin Welsh. Enjoy.

0: Hey, and we're back. We're gonna, let's announce the music and then we're gonna play some ads and then we'll get back to what we had. You just heard Best Laid Plans by Devin Welsh. You got Cool by Mansions and I Always Think of You by Sin Sissamouth. We will continue our regularly scheduled broadcasting after these promotions and ads. 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
2: 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It's a bird.
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4: What the f***?
5: It's art.

love that Artbeat ad. Shout out Artbeat. Such a well done ad. Just love Plunderphonics a lot. Hashtag bring back Plunderphonics. Yeah, I like those songs. Starting off a little bit melancholy, we're going to continue in that, but we're gonna pick it up as we go along. But yeah, I really like the Sin System Mouth song. I really like him. Just been listening to a lot of music from around that time, the 50s. Especially, I've been playing a lot of Fallout New Vegas for the PC. Really like that game. It's just something about it has me in its grips. I like the story a lot. I like the lore, especially. I don't know. I'm playing the game, and then I'm also kind of watching the TV show as well, which gives a lot of the main lore of the stories. But very, very similar to our world sometimes. A lot of monopolizing and threatening of using war to further business means. But yeah, that it's really just a really fun game. Have not beat it yet, but I recommend anyone should give it a shot. I think it's a really awesome role-playing experience, however you choose to role-play your character. And it's fun to do a little bit of role-playing in whatever form that may be. But yeah, just trying to play some more video games. Also trying to get out more, go on lots of walks in my immediate area. I am sheltering myself a little bit. We're going to pick it up. We're going to get a little bit louder with it. Ooh, which do I want to go first? You know, I'm just going to throw the one that I, you know, when nervous about something, just throw the thing you're most nervous about first. We're going to listen to a song I heard at work called Bad State of Mind by the country group Treaty Oak Revival. The reason why I like this one, it's not something I've been listening to on mute, but I really like country, some parts of country, and I also really like emo, some parts of emo, and I like when the two are mixed. That's why I like Frog a lot, as well as some other bands that I mentioned on the show. But I think there's like a very big similarity between the two. Like, I think, I don't know, I feel like emo kind of bleeds into everything in a way. And this is a song that is really big off of one of their newer albums. It's so big, it was even on Jimmy Fallon. But I want to play them regardless. I like this song. I like the combination of kind of emo and country. And then following that, we're going to go into more like post-hardcore territory. I'm going to play At the Drive-In, Lopsided, which was from one of their first albums before their really big one. Yeah, it was from like their second major release called In Casino Out, which has a lot of really great songs on it. I like the production of the album cut, but this is a cut from their time when they were touring live. They're playing at Manville Elks Lodge. I know that At the Drive-In, before they released one of their huge releases, their biggest release, Relationship of Command, which is like this yellow, has a yellow album cover. They spent a lot of time touring Texas and Louisiana and Arizona and a lot of just America, because they were trying to get their name out, and they had this incredible work ethic and this incredible energy that they carried all through their tours and their albums, and they still do. And I think this version, while a lot of the vocals are a little hard to hear and it's a little bit more distorted because it was recorded on like a camcorder, I think it captures the energy of the band really well, and they're super heavy on here, and I like it. I think I'm going to play these two back to back. Am I feeling a little silly? No, I kind of want to run through some of these because I might not get a chance to play some of the bangers. So let's hear it. Treaty Oak Revival, Bad State of Mind. Oh,
Oh, is it being a little silly? Oh, there we go.

0: Hello, you're listening to I Love You Hour on CITR 101.9. You just heard Treaty Oak Revival, Bad State of Mind, and Lopsided by At the Drive-In. Yeah, like both songs a lot. Love the energy at the Drive-In song. I don't know, sometimes it feels, that video especially is like one I watch over and over again because it doesn't carry as much, the audio visual. I like the audio itself and the energy they put in is good, but audio visually, if you can find At the Drive-In, Lopsided, uploaded by Andrew Spratt, check out that video. They put an energy I wish all bands, I mean all bands do to a certain extent, but it's like the type of energy that I like really seek out in live experiences because me and live experiences have a complex relationship. Once again, despite me going into this being like, oh, I have nothing to play, there's songs that I'm gonna have to skip this time around. It sucks because I want to play them so bad, but there's just other stuff that, you know, it's been about a month since I've last been here, so there's stuff that is like pressing that I like, it's like bursting at the seams, like it like needs to come out, this kind of feeling. So we're gonna play the really important stuff, I think. First, we're going to go to some ads real quick. One PSA to play for y'all. But after that, we're going to play some more music. So we'll just play one ad real quick, and then we'll get back to your regularly scheduled programming.
1: Peace be upon you all. Released in commemoration of Nakba Day, I'm humbled to share the debut album from Exiliahu, titled Why Have You Stolen the Blue and White Colors from Our Honest Sky? It is a compilation of songs, each written and recorded in one day, with lyrics drawn primarily from the Yiddish anti-Zionist and anti-imperialist poets of the late 19th century. All proceeds from the album will go directly to my friends from Gaza, fundraising to evacuate their families. To hear it, please visit exiliahu.bandcamp.com. That's E-X-I-L-I-A-H-U. Thank you for listening. Und befreit Palästina, oimein.

Thank you for listening to that brief advertisement. Do we put a PSA in there? We'll maybe play that at the end. But we got some music to play. So we're going to hear three songs that have been in my head recently that I've been really obsessed with. First, we're going to play Just Me and My Cup from Lil Shine from the album Get Rich, Die Sippin'. Lil Shine, recently going through trials, just got his last free day. And I believe it's going to be 18 months, if I'm not mistaken. It's going to be like, I mean, he had like basically for his felony charges, he had, I think it was like 220 years because he had 11 counts of like some sort of fraud, like wire fraud or something like that. But he got it down to like 3 years. So the lawyer's defense was very incredible. He said that cup stacking and sipping were Lil Shine's special interests. But anyway, it's a whole, the trial is like a whole story and the stuff behind it. But this album in particular is, I think, you know, sometimes an artist in the culture will leave very soon, or like the sentence can be very soon. And sometimes like there's, you know, a lot of history of before sentencing music and then like after, like when you get like first day out music. But I think like especially this album, I mean, I've always liked a lot of what Lil Shine has, but especially this album is just like song after song after song of just like really high energy, really just like great flow, great lyricism. And I think this song's no different. Also, it samples like one of my fave songs, which is Aston Martin Music. So I think in particular, this song is just like so well produced. He's just so in his pocket, in his flow. I would love to play another one. Like What is another, if you're listening to this album or if you like this song, give Like What and the music video a listen. It's like two of my favorite Lil Shine songs. It's just like song after song after song. It's perfect. And then we're going to play another recent song that people have been talking about, a recent album, is Underscores, The Piece. Also really like this. Usually Underscores is like, I'm okay with Underscores, but I'm not loving it. But this album is really good, especially this song. This song is probably my favorite on the album. I also like Wish You Well and Body Feeling, but I think The Piece is amazing. Very like Image and Heap. Very awesome. And then finally, we're going to play some Dutch music. We're going to play some Dutch music from the bubbling genre, which was like originally about speeding up a lot of dancehall tracks. But this is like a bubbling song by DJ Chucky called The Party Crasher, or Da Party Crasher. Yeah, really big fan of this one too. Really just, I think we've, you know, played some songs that are a little bit tough to like have sitting on you. So I think it's like good that we're going to play some stuff that's a bit more of like a release, a bit more of like a catharsis. So yeah, let's listen to these three and then we'll be back with you. First, Just Me and My Cup by Lil Shine. Enjoy.

Hi there, CITR 101.9, I Love You Hour. You just heard Lil Shine, Just Me and My Cup, Underscores the Peace, and you heard a little bit of DJ Chucky, Party Crasher. Love that song, it just, I was getting kind of bored of listening to it. But that's fine, because, well, not fine, because the show's going to be over, and every time the excitement starts to, like, ramp up, suddenly I'm like, oh, well, and then it's over, and then I have to go back home, huh? But it's okay, because we've played some good stuff. Up next, we have the wonderful, the spendapulous Mozzie's Morsels, who will grace your ears with some beautiful music. But before that, I want to play one more song, because I'm greedy, and I want to fit as much music I can into the time I have. So without further ado, we're going to listen to lovely song called BT Number 5 by Siso from Tanzania, from the Singali music. Did I say it wrong? Not Bengali. Anyway, I believe Singali. Maybe I said it wrong. Awesome electronic music genre from the streets of Tanzania. So we're going to listen to that. And next you're going to hear Mozzie's Morsels. Enjoy. Have a great week. See you in 2 weeks. Fingers crossed. Love you all. Bye-bye.

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And all I'm going to say to you is, fuck off and die.

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Welcome on back to CITR. Molly Ann Nichols here, broadcasting live with Mozzie's Morsels. Quite an eclectic bunch of them today. I gotta say, as always, you know, broadcasting live from the unceded territories of the Musqueam, Squamish, and Tsleil-Waututh Nations all over Vancouver. Broadcasting live on CITR. Guys, I am like just overjoyed to be back today. I don't know. It's a kind of a sunny day. It's a sunny day and it's a long one. Been up since 6 a.m., but there's no complaints. Not one here. Oh, goodness. Like, and my voice doesn't feel clear. Pardon me. You guys, I just got off an incredible programming meeting that ended just in the nick of time. I kind of got home just in the nick of time. It was a quick bus ride, you know. I snuck out of the office clean 15 minutes early, got on the bus. It was right there. It was right there when I needed it to be. Barely any traffic. I don't care about FIFA is what I'm going to say. I don't care about FIFA. I don't. And I think there's a lot of reasons why that is. You could guess a few of them. Why did they decorate my office for FIFA? Like, there's like in the kitchen on my side of the office, there's a banner of, not every country is the thing. With all the FIFA decorations, I'm like, so who decided what country's on this set of flags? Because it's never all the flags, right? Ugh, getting carried away, and I got a lot of tracks today. I got a lot of tracks today because I didn't think I was going to want to say what's up. We started off the hour with You Turn Me On. I'm a Radio. Incredible recommendation from my roommate, Kaylee/Abby. I'm not quite sure who actually gave me that. Someone said Joni Mitchell. I think Abby gave me the song specifically. Thank you, guys. Was really hurting for CanCon today, but they pulled through. They pulled through. You Turn Me On. I'm a Radio by Joni Mitchell. I have a feeling you're already familiar. Next up, Here Comes the Nighttime by Arcade Fire. What do you know about Toucan Con off the bat? I don't know. Sometimes I listen to Arcade Fire at work and it's good. And it makes it here, okay? This one in particular, pretty dramatic. Here on CITR at 101.9 FM, you're listening to Arcade Fire. Here Comes the Nighttime.

time has come. Off of Mondo Tempo by Freak Heat Waves. Me on the bus, kind of on the two. I was listening to this on the two the other day. That's a pretty okay bus. You know what? Like, it used to be my bus. That and the R4, and that's a tricky situation to be in. But now it's my work bus, and that coupled with the 99. I love the 99. Today I was just thinking about the 99, really. It's what, like, honestly, if someone could call in to 604-822-2487 and tell me what bus is better than the 99, I would love that. The invitation is out there. I was also looking for other things to ask you all today. What do you have planted in your garden, for example? Because I was looking out at my garden that my roommates have really locked in on, and I was like, wow. I don't know if there's another garden in the area like this, to be honest. Prove me wrong also. Yeah, do call in. But not right now, because the time has come. Listen to it on CITR 101.9 FM. 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

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rapper, Billy Woods, LA Synthpunk's Sextile, fuzzy indie rock outfit, Feeble Little Horse, outlandish egg punk group, Snooper, lo-fi post-punk duo, Sweeping Promises, NYC-based ambient pioneer, Laraji, genre-bending dream pop artist Salami Rose Joe Lewis, and many more. Plus, there's over 150 more artists still to be announced. Check

Ego Death at a bachelorette party right here. Haley Williams. Thanks, Sophia, and sorry, Harper. I hated on this song. I skipped it the first time she put it in the queue. I was like, I'm not interested. It's lit, though. Okay.

What do you think about all that? I just love that track. I do. Good new album that Hayley Williams has out. That was the title track, even. Ego Death at a Bachelorette Party. Hello. Haven't been there yet, but gotta be soon. Gotta be soon. I have, not at least one marriage coming up in my life. Hello. Shout out to Michaela. You're the first to do it. In my world, you know? On to the next. Before we're on to the next, I hope everyone's keeping well. I was just thinking about how... Oh, man. Now, what are the dog days of summer? Because right now it surely feels like it. Is that describing like a certain heat? A certain like heat of July? Right now I'm feeling not a certain heat of July, but like, okay, can someone call in if summer makes them sad? It can't just be me, right? It's a little bit, it's gorge and like love the beach and all that. It's a little bit depressing, no? Summer? Sorry. I'm sorry to bring it there. 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So this entire album, like for me, I don't know, it doesn't feel like this track for me because I love this track. Not to say I don't love the album. It's just like I had this track and then I tried the album. I don't know. It's a good one though. It's Come Down from the Hayley Williams. I feel like honestly, like things are about to get kind of strange. Was listening to Drake in the car on the way home last night, right? So savor this while you can. 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

It's time for an honest warning, okay? CanCon comes in many shapes and forms. The motto by Drake is inevitably one of them, right? This is for the Ontario baddies. I know you're there. You reside among us in Carisdale and, I don't know, some of you in Mount Pleasant too. I recognize my folk sometimes. Oh, and one of my Ontario baddies, Kaylee. Shout out. Oh. What, right outside of Ottawa? Like, what's it gonna be? I'm sorry. Kaylee, I don't know the town you're from. Like, I do, though. I do. It's not like that. Ugh. Anyways, that diva knows every single word, like down to like the hidden verses that I didn't even know about. So, hey, you know, oh my god, this one actually goes out to Sophie Dom. Sophie Dom got into UFT Law A, so this is for her. I don't know what Sophie Dom thinks about Drake, to be honest. We never went there.

tiny bit of a nasty beat on that one. CITR 101.9 FM. Did you hear that? A little bit of a nasty beat for sure. Oh, right? The come down from the Drake at 7:30 on a Tuesday is always going to be tough. Go as a dream, Caroline Polachek. This reminds me of Twink's past, right? That was just a hand to my heart, if you could hear that.

I love this track. Me at grade 12. I waited outside. Like, that's my girl, okay? I took it remote. Still CITR 101.9 FM. I wanted a bed. That's what you're listening to.

Oh my gosh. That was extreme ASMR right there. You guys, I'm sorry. Hey Ma by Bon Iver off of II. I love that album, okay? Like, I gotta be honest, the picks from back then were not bad picks, right? Like, the motto, hello, no. I'm not being for real. But Hey Ma, II is an incredible album. Thank you, Bon Iver. The record of it is super awesome. It has this like sleeve that's kind of transparent, but has like, I can't even describe it. I wish radio was visual. I do. No, I don't. But sometimes, you know, I want to show y'all. I want to show y'all what's up. And because of that, I'm showing you gorgeous stuff by Lookman. It's over as soon as it started, really. That was gorgeous stuff by Lookman in the background for 1 minute and 3 seconds. And this is We Will Always Love You by the Avalanches, and Blood Orange. I also love this track. Oh, you're listening to CITR 101.9 FM. It's the truth.

draped in monotony. What's my life gotten me? Hard to be glorious when two minds meet in the corner and the story is being told.

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3: Thanks, Biz. Thanks, Swizzle Bizzle and Zoe Z. Aw, you guys. Okay, few things I gotta get done here. First of all, you're still listening to CITR 101.9 FM, gotta make that known. Second of all, it's at this point in the show that I just remembered I need to give my girlfriend, who better be listening at home, her checkpoint, I guess. So this serves as a Harper checkpoint. Harper, congrats, you've made it to this point in the episode. The key word I'm gonna give you so that when I come home, you can, it's like a reward. You'll say this keyword and I'll be like, wow, you listened. So the keyword is going to be elf. No. It's going to be Etch-a-Sketch. Because right now I'm looking at this thing, it's not an Etch-a-Sketch, but it almost looks like an Etch-a-Sketch in like the corner of the shelf right in front of me as I'm sitting in the studio, and it says CITR. So Harper, you're going to say Etch-a-Sketch and then you'll be absolved of not listening to the past few episodes. Boo. But I know the rest of you wouldn't do that to me. So thanks for listening. Thanks for listening. Happy Thursday. Happy Thursday. It's not Thursday. Get it together. It's Tuesday. Happy Tuesday, June 16th. That day is real. Happy FIFA to those who celebrate. Like, I don't mean to offend. Not in that way. No. But just remember, that's not for me. That's not for me. So yeah, happy Tuesday, happy FIFA. I don't know what else. Happy summer to all. And if it's not a happy summer, same, and may you enjoy that as well. I hope you enjoyed listening this evening. I do. Because honestly, like, I love to be here. I love to chat. I love to play the tracks. I'll be like, oh my God, I gotta make my 10 to 13 song mix for this week, and I'll be like, I can't do it, I have no music. And then, like, you know, sometimes like day or two before, I just really lock in on just the strange, oh, who is calling, be for real. I'm closing out the hour. I was about to play ASAP Forever. You guys, who's calling? Well, caller, if you're calling, I'm gonna pick up and you're gonna be on air. So hello, caller, who are you?
4: Hello.
3: Hello, caller. Who are you?
4: I was just calling to say Etch-a-Sketch.
3: Thanks, Harper. Thanks, Harper. See you at home. Goodbye. She successfully did it, but I was telling people to call in much sooner. Much sooner. With all these questions I had, like what's planted in your garden? Thanks, Harper. You win. And honestly, Harper, like, I know that what you were calling in for was because you knew it's the end of the episode and you haven't heard ASAP Forever yet, and I promised that I would play ASAP Forever. And yeah, here you go. Here's your treat. So here's ASAP Forever, the remix, featuring Moby. And who the F else is this featuring? Be honest now, because it's not even fitting on my screen. Featuring Moby, T.I., and Kid Cudi. The way... You guys, I'm not sure that everyone is aware of ASAP Rocky's 2018 album Testing. Some of it's pretty corny, but that's what ASAP Rocky was in 2018. And I, you know, like, so, I also was. Because I would have been in about grade 10. Grade 10 or 11 when I was listening to ASAP Rocky, and that in and of itself is just so corny. So here's a corny track, but I love it, and you gotta bear with me. The outro, oh my, just you guys, do you know about the ASAP Forever remix? It's, I don't think so, gang. It's ridiculous, okay? One of the most ridiculous morsels I've brought to you folks' attention. It will probably not happen again. This and the motto, though. Thank you for being patient with me. CITR, love ya.
5: 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RIP Big Phil. RIP ASAP Yale. You did.

0: Flying out women's to boring shows. 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I put ASAP on my tab. I put New York on the map. I put the gang on the flame. They gon' remember the name. They rubbin' boys with the chain. I got go yard by the sack. I got the boo by the pack. I fucked your boo on the back. Gang, gang. Them boys not flexin' the same. I'm done with adjusting the fame. Pull up on your set, leave a stain. 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I tell them don't fuck with the gang. It's time to fuck up the whole game.
1: Bear. 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What do you guys know about this original Moby track, though, that's sampled? What do you know about the Kid Cudi verse right here? Very strange times it was. Okay. I was so young on my plight, partying, bushing, and play. Was up in the city, the one that's surrounded by lights. Wanted to bum it away, get out of his lane. Got no time, don't need no advice. Except for my mama, right for my daughter. Season I need, seek out her father as I grow. Hell yeah, I did it, I'm on a roll. Thought it'd be over, my nigga, no. I'm just getting warm, but we'll start the show. I'm schooling these niggas, so in the zone. And I'm rigged to blow. ASAP and cut like forever, though. And I'm flossing and bossing these silly hoes. Learning codes, serve up the magic for all of those. Kissing they have someone on their own. Hang on the words of each every song. Grab on the hold, I won't steer you wrong. Sing along, sing along. I put ASAP on my tag. I put New York on the map. I put the gang on the flame. They gon' remember the name. They rubbing boys with the chain. I got go yard by the sack. I got the boo by the pack. I fucked your boo in the back. Gang, gang. Them boys not flexing the same. I'm done with adjusting the fame. Pull up on your set, leave a stain. Gang, gang. I tell them come fuck with the gang. I tell them don't fuck with the gang. I can't endorse every single part of that, right? Like, I'm not endorsing all that, right? I have no right to. But this, dude. This was all Moby as well. But, like, thank you, ASAP Rocky. And congratulations on your beautiful family. I do think him and Rihanna are truly happy. I don't know if that's kind of a hot take, but ASAP forever, right? What does it mean? But honestly, like, I kind of get it. Because this is ASAP forever. Like, it has stood the test of time. For sure.

It's kind of a movie in here, you guys. I'm watching little kids, like, skate over the back nest steps. To ASAP Forever, Moby remix. Oh, it's been a pleasure. It's been a pleasure. I guess I should come up with another track, RQ. Because I've got, like, 2 minutes. I've got a flat 2 minutes. And I don't want to leave you guys hanging. Oh, so here's Dance by Fox Warren. Yeah, the theme this evening was dance, I guess. That's a good theme. Okay, peace. I love you all. Every single one of you. It's true. It's always a pleasure. It always is. This has been Mozzie's Morsel on CITR 101.9 FM. I may not be with you in 2 weeks' time, and let me tell you why. I'm either going to be in Scotland, maybe, and if not Scotland, England with my dad. But that's kind of whether or not that's happening in 2 weeks' time. Like, my life has been a living hell because I'm just not sure if the trip is going to happen. For extenuating reasons, you guys. So, in other words, speak with you in 2 weeks. Or not. And I hope, you know, highs and lows for every situation, for sure, right? Love ya. It's been CITR. And it will continue being such, actually. But I'm not me. I'm not here 24/7.

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When I'm in Vancouver, I only listen to CITR 101.9 FM, also known as Clitorati Radio.

0: third. You hear what Crimes and Treasons Radio. Jazz Cartier, y'all know who it is. Golden Child, baby, let's get it.
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20: Hey, yo, you already know what time it is. It's your boy, ASAP Yams, a.k.a. Lamborghini, a.k.a. Lil Newport, a.k.a. I got too many motherfucking aliases, but you already know what time it is. Crime and Treason in this motherfucking. Shout out to these motherfuckers. They putting it down with that real trill shit.
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0: Yes, yes, yes, world. It's that time of the week again. Another episode of Crimes and Treasons Radio. 2 hours of uncensored hip-hop and trill-ish. Doing this live and direct from deep, deep, deep in the woods on the unceded ancestral territory of the Coast Salish, Tsleil-Waututh Tooth, and Hunkaminam-speaking Musqueam people. 18,000 watts and booming. Live and direct. Yes, we back, world. And it's been a crazy week. Man, Van City been popping off this week. If you didn't know already, the Tempo, yes, the WNBA Tempo were in town for two separate games. But along with that, a whole lot of stars were in the city, not only from the WNBA, but also from the NBA as well. Steph Curry was in town with his significant other, Aisha Curry. Also, Dame Dalla, yes, Trailblazers' own, was spotted in Vancouver. Also, DJ Shaq Diesel also put it on for the city, doing his EDM techno dance music. So big shout out to Shaq Diesel and many others in the city. Yes, I love to see Shaq and other artists, you know, delving into other lanes, including music. And speaking of music, man, first Timbaland, now Dr. Dre endorsing AI. Whew. The future looking bleak, y'all. A lot of people disagreeing, not only with Timbaland, but definitely with Dr. Dre, including DJ Quick, who said he'd rather have a bad real song than a good AI one. So there's still a few individuals out there that are holding on strong, especially those holding on strong. This week, the Fall Off, J. Cole's finale tour made its way to Vancouver, and yours truly was able to go check it out. Big shout out to Jermaine, Boz, DJ Nitrate, and other guests that made the night amazing, including J. Cole's 2015 Civic. It was good to see that it was still there. He's been with it since day one, and you know Vancouver showed out. We're definitely going to be playing a few tracks from Jermaine a little later on in the show. We'll also be playing some new international and local tracks for those of you that might not know. In a few days, we're going to be having Do It For The Culture Festival touching down in Vancouver, British Columbia. And that's going to bring some amazing artists to the city, including Teyon Gibbs, Arden, Sad Boy, and many, many more. We'll be talking a bit about that a little later on. And we'll also be having special guest Teyon Gibbs. We have a little interview with him, letting us know a bit more about Do It For The Culture Festival, the fifth annual one, and everything that entails. Big shout out to everybody tuning in right now. Crimes and Treasons Radio. 2 hours of uncensored hip-hop and trill-ish. If you're just tuning in right now, we're just about to get things started. We're just talking a bit about Do It For The Culture Festival 2026, finally making its way to Vancouver, British Columbia. We have a special interview with Teyon Gibbs, who's going to be telling us a bit more about that, including the conference aspect, as well as some of the amazing acts that are going to be touching down in Vancouver, British Columbia this week. We definitely don't want y'all to miss out on that at all. Also, we'd be remiss to not give a rest in peace to Dolly Parton. Yes, yes. Who's always giving props to black artists, including Whitney Houston and others. So big shout out to the Dame Dolly Parton. As I mentioned before, J. Cole was in the city. Do It For The Culture Fest is about to come in a few days with Sad Boy, Arden, Sakani, and many, many more artists. In the meantime, we about ready to get into the music right here. I got plenty of more music for y'all, including new music from The Game's Documentary 3, where that whole Kendrick Drake beef might have just been reignited. You'll see what I'm talking about in a little bit. Remember, if you want to call us in the studio, the number 604-UBC-CITR, 604-822-2487. This is Crimes and Treasons Radio, with yours truly, Jamal Steeles. 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No algorithms. We don't fuck with that AI algorithm shit over here. All these tracks handpicked. Yes, it's real out here. Call us in the studio, 604-UBC-CITR. 604-822-2487, or also tap in with us over here, twitch.tv/crimesandtreasons. 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
1: at 7 in the a.m., I'll be moving early. They say they from the mud, that's why they do you dirty. Give them a black eye like they was in a group with Fergie in the booth working numero uno like a Peruzzi jersey. Be about the work before it trouble you. Too many L's, put them together before I'm a W. Woo shit, sticking to my paper more than glue sticks. 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

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My household strong, ain't got a single weak fixture. We build up the team and you hit it at peak pinnacle. The things that I speak in each interview teach. 10 of you stay grounded, you need minerals. The earth is a blessing. Learning this lesson is surely tested. 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Work if it's worth your attention. Don't do it if it's not though. The road to the top loaded with potholes, so stay focused like the stroke of Picasso. Notebooks for the quotables, every moment is partial. I'm underground, I do it all myself. I'm still sending clothes in a parcel. Nothing above me, heart of a martyr. Rock cafe in Prague, sipping sparkling water. Carne asada is the only beef I'm worried about. Turning down tours if they ain't generating 30,000 or more. Who's holding the power cord? Where the plug at? What? New connects, I love that. Rats turn to Pantangeli in the tub. Bloodbath like nipple bitches from the hills. Can't get enough bag, dumb cash. 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

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That was back before I was born. 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And as a family, we was just so happy when him and mama got along on the Pablo. On our way to that black amusement park, wood roller coasters crack sold on plastic scooter cars. Smoking grass at the vintage food court, broken glass waiting on you on the swimming pool floor. 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

0: us right now, we have a special guest returning with us, none other than Teyon Gibbs, live from Van City, about to perform at Pleasant Day Festival out here in Vancouver. But he's got plenty more ahead and in store for us out here in the Lower Mainland. Well, first and foremost, welcome back, Teyon.
1: Yo, thanks for having me, man. I'm glad to be here, bro. Glad to be here.
0: Well, first and foremost, as usual, we always want to talk about new music. I know you got some new music out now. You got the track Jaded with Kid Filthy.
1: Yes, sir.
0: And also, you have lots more in store with us with The 100 Collective. Yeah. For those that don't know about The 100 Collective, let them know a bit about that.
1: So, 100 Collective is my independent label. We are partnered up with Sony's The Orchard. That's our distribution arm. And right now, we have some artists who are just making some of the best music that I've heard from coming out of the city, coming out of BC, coming out of Canada, period. We got Kid Filthy. Him and I just put out Jaded yesterday. Crazy record. His verse on there is nuts. Cameron James has put a new album, you know, Out of Time. Fantastic record. Dope R&B feels. A lot of throwback beats on there. All produced by 40K. That's our brother from Surrey, you know what I mean? Snowchild Edge is going up. You know, he's got an album coming up soon. We got Chloe on the roster, Lokita. Like, it's hot, man. People making some good music right now. Femi Jr. just joined the team, so it's just a good community to have. We're growing, man, so it's beautiful.
0: The community's growing. Everything's progressing. And speaking of progression, coming up to the 5th annual Do It For The Culture Festival and Conference.
1: Yeah.
0: Live from Van City, yeah, this time.
1: It's a big one for us, man. It feels crazy saying that we've done this for, this is our 5th time doing this. As much as we love doing it in Kelowna, we were outgrowing that scene and we needed to be in a bigger market. So we're really, really excited to be in Vancouver this year. So it's a twofold event. We know we have workshops and conference sessions during the day. This year that's going to be happening at the Beaumont. And we're going to have some amazing speakers coming out. You know, we got people who are working with Republic Records. We got people working with Sony Records. We got a ton of talent buyers and festival buyers coming out. And then all of our showcases are going to be at Fortune Sound Club. So I feel like if we're doing it for the culture, you got to do it at one of the cultural hubs in the city, you know?
0: Yes, and some of the artists that are on the list are crazy. You have Juno Award winner Sad Boy. You have Arden, Ottawolf, Dreezus, Daisy.
1: Yeah, it's crazy, man. Raheem's on there. You know, we got, yeah, it's actually nuts, man. So I'm excited. This is definitely the best curated night of a weekend of music that we've ever done. And I can't wait for people to come out and just be blessed by it, you know?
0: Obviously, this is a labor of love as well. This can't be easy.
1: No.
0: To do music festivals and conferences. Tell us, what keeps you motivated? What keeps you doing this?
1: I love the hustle, man. I love the game, man. Nah, man. It's just, it's honestly like, if we don't do it, who's going to? You know, if we don't look after our own community, we don't look after our own people, we don't look after artists who are making the genres of music that we all love. Not to say there's any shade to any other conferences out there that are doing it. They do an amazing job, but we're actually curating this for our culture.
0: Yes.
1: You know what I'm saying? It's like, if we're not doing it, who else is going to? You know, I get tired of people complaining about, this isn't here, this isn't there. It's like, all right, man, if there's an opportunity, do it.
0: Yeah, no true words. And like I said, it also for people of color, so you got Dreezus on the list, Arden. Yeah. There's so many artists on here. Not only is it a great place to meet other artists, you're going to be listening to great music and maybe even come up with some ideas of collaboration. I think this is the type of place that young artists need to go to.
1: Yeah, man. I mean, I know, like, Cameron James's album just came out 3 weeks ago. He actually met Terrell Morris at Do It For The Culture, the third year in Kelowna. Now it's his highest streaming song off of his new album, you know what I'm saying? I met KO through Do It For The Culture. We put out a single last year. That's how it all comes together. Not only is there that collaborative aspect with artists, there's dope producers who are going to be present that, like, just a chance for you to be in a room with people that you may never, ever get a chance to meet, you know what I mean?
0: And also a chance to take it locally to global status. Exactly. Like, you just don't know who you're going to meet at this event. Exactly. So for those that have never heard about it, and you had to tell them real quick, what would be the reason for you to come to Do It To The Culture Festival and Conference?
1: The reason you should come to Do It For The Culture Festival and Conference is if you have any desire to be a dope artist, to succeed, to learn about the music industry, this is the perfect place to do it. This is the best way for you to learn game directly from the people who are actually able to connect you and accelerate your career.
0: That's what's up. And I mentioned before, people are always asking about new music. We mentioned Jaded with Kid Filthy. Might he be on the new album? What's in the works for Gion Gibbs these days?
1: You know what? It's crazy. There might even be a 100 Collective album coming out. You know, there might even be a 100 Collective album coming out. I do have my own record. It's going to be called Sabotage. I'm working towards putting that out. I'm actually going to put out a 4-song EP. And then next year, early, I'm going to drop the full album. So that's kind of where it's at right now.
0: Now, before we get you out of here, man, I know you flew into Vancouver. I know there's a lot of smoke out there in Kelowna and outwards.
1: Yeah.
0: I want to know what you listening to on these trips. And not only on the flight over here, but on tours. I know you be listening to a lot of your own edits. I'm sure about that.
1: 100%.
0: But what else you be listening to?
1: 100%. Right now, I listen to a lot of Dame Atlas, Leon Thomas. Kari, the artist I'm really enjoying right now. That new Larry June project is fire.
0: Good job, Larry.
1: And honestly, man, I keep my ears to the street, man. I listen to a lot of BC artists, man. I think we have one of the best music scenes in the country, man. Like, as far as talent goes, anyway, like, we have some very dope artists coming out of the city right now. So, yeah, man, I keep listening, bro.
0: Be on the lookout. And for those that want to keep in touch with you, see where you're at next. What's the next project? Where the music at? How can they get in touch with Tion Gibbs, man?
1: Tion Gibbs 100 on all socials, man. Come find me there, and then we'll get connected.
0: That's what's up.
1: Yes, sir.
0: Tion Gibbs right here on Crimes and Treasons Radio. Let's get it.

her. I'ma move closer. Hands done turn to a choker. She don't pop none, she a smoker. The kush get rolled like dice, like poker. Betting on you to be Cobra. The type that show me how to ice my shoulder. Like, what is we doing? If a man like me said y'all like you, it's over. Back up, bend over. No time for the shame, exposure. Looking for closure. Keep your composure. I'm a dollar, mom, I'm a soldier. This shit they told you. Heart got cold.

Yes, yes, Crimes and Treasons Radio. That was a quick little interview with Teyon Gibbs, who will be in Vancouver this week for Do It For The Culture Conference and Music Festival. Be sure to check it out. As mentioned, there's some big names, not only as artists, but also key speakers, including The Block's Angeline Tetuweo and many more in the music industry. You heard what he said. If you're interested and you're serious about this, that's the place to be this August 27th to 29th, whether it's over at 12th and Brunswick for the conference portion or at 147 East Pender Fortune Sound Club for the shows featuring Arden, Sakani, also in the mix, Sad Boy, also Attawolf. We'll be playing a little Attawolf track right when we come back from halftime. If you're just tuned in right now, yes, it's officially halftime in the show. We're taking a little break. We just had Teyon Gibbs on the show, letting us know a bit about what's coming up, not only for Do It For The Culture Festival, but also to be on the lookout for that new collective album, that new 100 collective album that everybody's been looking out for, as well as his newest project, Sabotage. You just heard one of the tracks, one of his newer tracks, featuring Kid Filthy, Faded, which is definitely a jam. Be sure to catch Teyon and the rest of the crew this week, August 27th to 29th. At Do It For The Culture Festival. Also happening this week, August 26th, Nelly, yes, he's going to be in town with guests at the Freedom Mobile Arch. That's over at PNE, if you guys don't know, the brand new amphitheater. Yes, August 26th, Nelly is in town. And also, August 29th, big shout out to Dysfunctional MH and the rest of the crew. They got the MH Block Party 2026. Free for the first 150 kids going back to school. It's a fundraiser for St. James Music Academy. They got 150 full backpacks with supplies for the kids. It's going to be a good time. It's a good jam. 1641 Venables. Big shout out to everybody out there at the Front Street. 1641 Venables. MH Block Party 2026. Lots going on this week in the city. Nelly, Do It For The Culture Fest. MH Block Party. Be sure to catch yourself outside for some of these events. And remember, if you have any events that we might have missed out on and we got to share with our listeners, as well as dope music, like the music you've been listening to this evening, remember, all you got to do is send that on over to DJ at Crimes and Treasons. Yes, it's that simple, DJ at Crimes and Treasons. And if you send in tracks, y'all, make sure that's an MP3 format and make sure that shit's properly labeled. Yes, yes, we're about to get back in the music right here, but not before we give a big shout out to everybody on Twitch, twitch.tv/crimesandtreasons. Big ups to everybody for the birthday wishes. Yes, it was Jamal Steele's birthday this past week. Yes, still feeling good. Big ups to everybody. They gave me a little shout out. Love to all of y'all. We gonna keep it rocking right here. twitch.tv/crimesandtreasons. 604-UBC-CITR, 604-822-2487. One of the artists that you will be catching this August 27th to 29th for Do It For The Culture Fest, Attawolf, one of my favorite tracks by him. As I mentioned before, all these tracks on the show are handpicked, no AI, no algorithms. And like Attawolf says right here, fuck the analytics.

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What up, what up, what up, what up, what up? This is Cardinal Official representing to you live from Van City, right from the West Coast, the best coast. You already know. You know what I mean? Listen, Firestarter Volume 2 is coming up. You know what I'm saying? 25 years since Firestarter Volume 1, and Firestarter Volume 2 is coming in August. But the first place you're going to be able to hear any of them joints, you know what I mean? The joint with Black Thought, the joint with Buju Banton, the joint with Idris Elba, the joint with T-Pain, with Conscience, with all the rest of them, is right here on Crimes and Treasons. You know what I mean? It's Cardinal Celebrity Face. Brrr.

0: 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This is King Croft, and right now you're tuned into Crimes and Treasons Radio. Yes, eat.
1: 6 million ways to die. 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

0: stupid.
1: You already know what it is. 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

Imagine we ain't break it up. 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

0: juice to cut with double deuce. 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
0: Now I'm independent and I never cut it, cause I couldn't cut it. 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

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Said, I want you to look them straight in their face. Do that look like you been making mistakes? Fame is a drug you was chosen to take. Unfortunately, can't be sober and great. You're just like a flower the world wanna hold. They sniff on your petals until you get old, and then they dispose. A new flower grows. Can't take it personal, that's just how it goes. Soon you gon' notice your high coming down, and that's the point that I call you from now. This is the fall off, I'm falling off how the rappers do when they can't find a new sound. Missing the day they was hot all year round, but life is a film that cannot be rewound.

Yes, yes, yes, world. That about concludes another episode of Crimes and Treasons Radio. We had a lot in the mix this evening, including an interview from Teon Gibbs, part of the 100 Collective. Remember to check him and the rest of the crew in that amazing panel alongside amazing artists like Sad Boy, Arden, Sakani, Attawolf, and many more. They'll be over at 12th in Brunswick for the conference portion, and then also at 147 East Pender over at Fortune Sound Club for the entertainment. Do it for the Culture Festival, 27th to the 29th. Big ups to our guest, Teon Gibbs. Also in the mix, we had his new track featuring Kid Filthy, Faded. Be sure to check that out. Also, big ups Cardinal Official with some tracks in there as well. Also, of course, Cole World, Jermaine, touching down in Vancouver, British Columbia. You had Dreamville and J. Cole all in the mix, and in the evening with Bombs in the Ville, Hit the Gas. Remember, if you missed any of the tracks out there, all you gotta do is follow us on Instagram at Crimes and Treasons, where every week we put our list out. We let you know the track names, including the artist, so you can keep rocking throughout the week. Big ups to everybody that was checking us out on Twitch, twitch.tv/crimesandtreasons, as well as on CITR.ca. Remember to keep it locked in right here on the best station in the whole motherfucking universe. Another episode of Crimes and Treasons. Until next week, we out.

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0: You are now tuned in to Off the Beaten Path here on 101.9 CITR.ca. I'm your host, Issa Arian, and, you know, it's Tuesday. We do this every Tuesday. If you haven't listened, if you maybe your first time tuning in to CITR, what you'll know is we are broadcasting from the unceded Musqueam, Coast Salish, Tsleil-Waututh, Squamish Nations territory, here live from the most western part of the peninsula, deep in Pacific Spirit Park, here at UBC CITR. Listen, you're in for a treat. Listen, you're in for a real treat. So, you know, on here on Off the Beaten Path, some of the things we talk about is, you know, we talk about some arts that are going on in the city. We talk about what's going on here in the Lower Mainland, what's going on in the province, in the country. Listen, there's a lot to talk about because it feels like there's just never, it just never stops. It's just always continuing. It feels like it's just continuing to escalate. You know, we're about in that part of the year where we are, you know, it feels like we're rounding out to the end of the summertime. You know, there's a lot of last summer outdoor activities that are really, people are really trying to squeeze it into, you know, squeeze them in. You know, we're down to the part of the year where it's only nice on the weekday, and you might get one or two weekdays, and then the weather just goes back to being just a little shitty. But you know what? You know, we're going to forget all about all of that because, you know, with the way global warming is set up, we might squeeze out another 8 weeks of summertime. And, you know, and it's interesting because people here, we talk about the summertime all the time, but as soon as it gets here, people complain that it's too hot. And then as soon as it hits August, people complain that the summer's almost over. Even though I feel like for the past 4 years, my last day at Wreck Beach has always been in October. And so, listen, I feel like if you can be naked out in public in October, you know, the summer's not as short as you think. Also, we got a special guest here in studio. No, you're on the mic.
1: Oh, yeah, yeah.
0: On the mic. Yeah, so we got a special guest in here in the studio.
1: Yo.
0: Listen, we got a... I don't know what your DJ name now.
1: Osmata.
0: You got to speak into the mic.
1: Osmata.
0: DJ Osmata. We got DJ Osmata in here. Listen, he's going to play a quite long set list for you because, listen, you know, there's no... better radio. You drive a car.
1: Oh yeah.
0: You drive a car. Have you ever just accidentally listened to the radio in Vancouver?
1: Yeah, I mean, yeah.
0: How terrible is the radio? Just a regular 94.5. It's awful.
1: Yeah, I lived a lot of places. This isn't one of the best.
0: It's awful. Listen, but you know, here at CITR, listen, we're always, it's just a special place here. Listen, if you'd like to donate to what's going on here in the community. You want to be a part of the community, but you're like, you know what? I don't have any time. Listen, you can come up. You can play a DJ set if you got the skills. You know, or maybe you can call in 604-822-2487. You can call in and say, you know, this is how I contribute to my community. And maybe, you know, maybe we'll give you a nice round of applause with the sound effects. Or you could just sit back, you know, and just listen to the vibes. Maybe listen to, from a few devices. Maybe you can tell a friend to turn it on. Because we got a great DJ set coming up for you. We got some great music. We're going to talk a little bit about the United States, Canada's got a little bit of a conflict going on right now. But one of the things that I find to be a little bit similar between our mayor and some of the crazy people that we have seen, and just heard, it's been coming up kind of nice, but I I'm going to put it together for us. But when we come back after this brief musical break, we're just going to jump right into what's going on in the city. Here's Jam City with My World.
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0: ain't nothing mad, except for the loving that I gained first hand. 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She wanna big man.
1: Big plans, just
0: high stakes, top floor, salt, double pepper and scran. Well fed, next step up, strong.

0: You're back at Off the Beaten Path here on 101.9 CITR.ca. You know, you just listen to some Jam City. You got to, you know, we always have to throw in some, you know, some UK rap. So if you've listened to the show, you kind of know, you know, we're on this. We don't really rock with Kemp Sim over here. And so one of the things I was, full disclosure, I didn't read it because I don't think that it was worth reading or needed to be. But I saw an article about Kemp Sim earlier, and it was a question and answer on his approach to kind of drug policy in the city. Because obviously, you know, when you're talking about Vancouver and you're talking about the things that matter to people, it's drugs, homes, that's it. That's pretty much like all the things that people are moved by here. And me, who are particularly moved by the blight in the downtown. And when I mean blight, I just mean, you know, empty commercial spaces. I feel like that every time a new development goes up, there is just endless empty commercial. You know, they talk about these kind of mixed residential developments and it just all seems to go to shit. Ken Sims was talking about his approach to kind of the drug policy and how one city and how some of the other parties have, you know, had much more progressive drug policies and how, you know, he needs to give more money to the police. We already talked about how, you know, police budget is $750 million. He wants to give more money to the police. He believes that will be the thing that curbs and kind of, you know, helps to make people feel safe in the city and makes the people to feel, feel like that, you know, fix the major drug issue that we have here. And I was also, at the same time, came across earlier that the United States is still blowing up boats in the Caribbean. It's still blowing up boats in the South Pacific when it comes to some of the anti-cartel measurements that they are trying to take, as you know, I think it says they've killed up to 210 people, along with I guess all of the people who they. I found that, you know, that's just what the people they told us about, just 210 people that they have killed. Some of them maybe have been drug boats, but I think it's been confirmed that they're not all drug boats. They're just boats that just, you know, the United States government says they have drugs. But one thing that I have not heard any. Have not heard Ken Sim talk about, or, you know, Pete Hegseth or any type of U.S. politician who continues to support this type of policy, is that I never hear about the demand of drugs. Like, I've never heard of somebody being like, you know what, we want to stop making people feel like their lives feel like the only way that they can cope is turn into drugs. Because, like, I feel like the policies in which we institute, the kind of ways in which we live our lives and kind of, you know, have created such a hyper-individualistic society makes you feel like drugs are the only option. I mean, and drugs are the only option, even in the sense of being like, you know, I was talking earlier, right before as we were preparing for the show, about these sober raves. And listen, and I understand that people need spaces to feel fun, and they want to be in, you know, these areas, and there's a pop-up. If you maybe this might be you. Maybe you might need a place where you can go rave and be sober. But I just feel like even in those spaces, like the demand for the drug, maybe they're just not doing them, but they still kind of want to do them. You know, I feel like you don't. It's like going to McDonald's and getting the salad. You're like, you wanted to go to McDonald's. You just, this is the way that you cope. And anyways, and so, you know, and it's fine. But like, there's been no talk about how we are going to lessen the demand for drugs here in the city or kind of and on the continent because people are feeling a little bit more, destitute than they used to. And I think it's for many reasons, but you have some ideas? No. Matt's out of ideas. But I believe that, like, you know, part of it is, at least for myself, is I'm worried. I was watching this TikTok today. This is all going to connect, I promise. I was watching this TikTok about how these parents are talking about how they have a desire to spend all of their money and not leave any money for their kids. And I just feel like old people just used to not do that. They used to just chill. You know, they used to just kind of relax and just kind of go into old age and feel comfortable being old. But now everybody wants to live forever, and you know it's driving us to need drugs and lifestyles to match. Anyways, listen, you know, maybe you're sitting at home and you are maybe you're imbibing, maybe you're driving. Hopefully you're not hopefully you're not digging in. But what we are going to be digging into is a little bit of music. DJ Asmodus has a nice set for us. You got some electronic music. I'm sure it's going to sound futuristic. I have no idea what he's got cooking up, but I'm looking forward to it. You can shake your head if you want to talk about it before, or sure,
1: yeah.
0: If you...
1: Yeah, yeah.
0: Okay. You don't have to.
1: I got it.
0: I know we... Do you want to tell us about it? We've been trying to get him on the show for a while, years, and we finally made it happen. So, tell us what you got going on.
1: Yeah, I'm gonna be playing a selection of some different kinds of bass music, some UK garage, some two-step, some dubstep, some grime. Some breakbeat music, and kind of just exploring the intersection of all these different kinds of music. Most of it coming out of the United Kingdom, some of it from right here, and some of it some West Coast. That's the plan.
0: Cool. Listen, I don't think we...
1: This on?
0: Eventually. Yeah, your mic's on. Yeah, the mic's on.
1: Oh,
0: yeah. This would be on as well. Listen, we're just going to jump right into the music. We'll get back. I got some funny stories.

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Tell me what go on. 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Tell me what go on.

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It's a fine art to make them all listen. Party with such precision. 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I'm Pablo Picasso with the sound system. What? Air Max 1 looking like fine art. 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

Jones here, ready for the combat. 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

0: 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E14. 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It's him, them, and goons. Sith Lord and troops. Like, fuck these elephants. Mammoth in the room. Still carrying a nuke. You'll vanish into fumes. Like, Amy in a zoo. It's the savage in the booth. If I hadn't been the truth, you might have been safe. But it's happening to you. The baddies on the loose. They haven't got the juice. The mavericks on the tune. They can't draw a card when Tally's on the roof. You haven't seen the view. Don't need a strap. I'll carry one for you. Just mentioning my name's a win-win for you. Till I spit rounds and proof. I'm rings around your crew. Spin clowns and whoops. It's planting the city, get you ripped out your roots. Have your whip found in tubes. Don't think loud or move. Can't know any safe in these things out on mute. Better reroute or move or get down and shh. E14, don't speak out of tune. Sticks loud and goons. Bricks, clouds and food. Whips, pounds and fruits. Keep crowns and shoes. Bits clown. You'll get laid out and scooped. Don't dress down on route. These let down on news. Man, thought I had one, but I've been counting two. These slicks out of the blue. So when this thing goes off, it's flesh round the room.
1: Yo, wait. It's M's. It's a car, y'all. Getting back to basics with this one still. 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

0: You're back with, well, you're here with Off the Beam Path, and that was DJ Asmata with a nice, hard DJ set. Thanks for having me. Thanks for sharing that with us. I'm like, that was some good energy there. That had some bangers on there. I'm like, who's that? Listen, if you want to find out who was on the set, you can tell them, but you can also go on CITR.ca after the show. After the show's up, you can go and look at the set list. DJ's like, you know what? I don't want to share. You got to go find the discovery. It's all about the discovery. That's one thing.
1: You could read off this list, but
0: that's one thing. Listen, we got another special guest in here.
2: Hey, what's up?
0: We got Homeboy Jules in here. Homeboy Jules stepping in to happy anniversary.
2: Thank you. Here I am. Hello, Off the Beaten Path fans and fanatics.
0: The family over here. We're a family over here. It's nice community feeling over here. Yeah, we'll have to get you to come on here more regularly. I feel like you need some CITR.
1: You're talking to me.
0: Yeah. I feel like you need CITR needs some of those needs you.
2: Yeah. Is the slot after you free?
0: There's lots, but there's actually not that many slots open. But the one after me is open. I mean, you know, that's like a normally, you know, the one after.
2: Yeah, come get a show.
1: CITR. Yeah, maybe.
0: Listen, I feel like, but listen, Tuesday is easily the best radio night in Vancouver.
2: Best night.
0: Easily the best radio night in Vancouver. You know, we only got a few minutes left. One of the things we're kind of chatting about, which is if you had to set a booby trap. You know, shit is getting tight. I was doing the math. I did the math. United States has 300 million barrels of oil left, which roughly equates to about 2.5 weeks. It's not looking good. I think we had a 1.5 billion to like start before the beginning of this, what do they call it, the conflict. Now down to 300 million. Listen, if I've already said it. The precedent has been set. I'll fight.
2: Which side are you fighting for?
0: The side I'm on right now. Listen.
2: That's the correct choice.
0: For the freedoms. Yeah. You know, it's getting tight. And Dolly Parton was like, I'm out.
2: I know. We lost an angel today.
0: Yeah, rest in peace, Dolly Parton. You know, we were talking about this earlier, but people were like, I had some people text me like, you know, Dolly Parton died. Like, man, sad, cruel world. I was like, cruel world. She was 80 years old.
2: Yeah.
0: How much more did you want Dolly Parton to do?
2: Yeah.
0: I feel like she outkicked her coverage.
2: Yeah. She contributed enough.
0: She contributed. She did her part. Like, I feel like there's some, you know, sometimes, you know, you can get sad about some younger people dying. You know, and then you're just like, you know what? She seems like she lived a good, full, open, loving, loved, beloved life.
2: Yeah. Best sense of humor, funny, open, like good message, just love, you know? Wrote Jolene.
0: Apparently, in the CBC today, there's a woman in Prince George who's claiming that song was about her.
2: Oh, dang. Well, I think there's probably an easy way to tell. Did she have locks of auburn hair?
0: She did.
2: Ooh.
0: She did. There's a story about how it matches up with the story about how Dolly Parton said she came up with the song. She met a young girl at the show and liked her name and her hair and everything, and was like, I'm gonna write a song about you. And then
2: there she is.
0: Prince George. Yeah, Prince George, everything comes back to BC.
2: That's right,
0: everything comes back to BC. But listen, we have 3 minutes left, so what do we want to chat about? What do I want to talk about here? What's going on? Question. You're here. You've been in Vancouver. You lived not in Vancouver. You've visited Vancouver. You've come back and forth. Vancouver has a hotel project planned for Marpole. Mm-hmm. How much would they have to pay you to stay in a hotel in Marpole?
2: Marpole? Yeah, very inconvenient place to stay.
0: It is quite inconvenient.
2: Maybe if my activity was going to Oak Ridge Mall, I'd be down. But have you seen the new Oak Ridge Mall?
0: No.
2: It's a new thing. You know what the new Oak Ridge Mall is like? Did you ever play Sim City?
0: Yeah, I did play Sim City.
2: You know when you get to the end of Sim City and you could build a big egg and it's the super building?
0: Yeah.
2: It's like that. It's like you get to the year 2000 and now you can build a special building that has all the residential, all the commercial, all the industrial built in one unit. That's what the new Oak Ridge Mall is.
0: All I heard is they had a Laura Piana in there, and I already know that I can't afford it.
2: There's a whole floor of things you can't afford. It's just one after another. It's crazy. And then there's the food court you can't even afford. The food court is all five Michelin star stuff.
0: You know,
2: it's so weird.
0: It's
2: who can afford to? Who can go there?
0: Every time I think that I'm who can't afford this?
2: Somebody can afford it.
0: Those places are packed.
2: Yeah, I don't know how. It's wild.
0: These places are packed. You know what? I was looking for something funny to talk about. Something looking funny to say, but you know. Shit isn't really funny today, you know. Shit isn't really funny today. There's no real jokes going on. Everything feels so serious. I feel like every time I watch Mark Carney on there, I'm either I hope Mark Carney can fight.
2: Yeah.
0: Because the way he talks about it,
2: yeah,
0: he might have to get in the ring.
2: Yeah. I hope so. He's a little guy.
0: He's a little guy.
2: Yeah.
0: But you know.
2: Hey, you know what?
0: I hope he can fight. Because what he's expecting for is us to fight.
2: He's cruising for a bruising.
0: Cruising for
2: a bruising.
0: Yeah, and listen.
2: I feel like Doug Ford was all kiss my ass earlier this week. I don't even know what it was really.
0: Yeah,
2: about.
0: Doug Ford. I saw that. I saw that. He's like, I've dealt with people like him. Fuck that guy.
2: I was oh shit. Because it kind of felt like that was all cooling down a little bit for a while. Now it's it's
0: bad. Elbows back up.
2: Elbows back up.
0: Elbows.
2: I was looking. I need to buy a fridge, and I was like, I'm not buying an American fridge.
0: Which is crazy because I'm American, and the Americans I know,
2: yeah,
0: are all like, why are we doing this?
2: Yeah, this is not the best.
0: Not the best. Hey, but you know what? Listen, that was an hour. You hear it off the beaten path. We do this every Tuesday. You know, we had two special guests, one expected, one unexpected. DJ Asmata, if you want to listen to that mix again, you can go on CITR.ca. You can, you know, go look at today's episode. Or you playing anywhere soon? Not playing anywhere soon. But you know what? Can they follow you anywhere?
1: Yeah, totally. you can find me on Instagram, Asmata Sound. Asmata.net. I have shows and stuff coming up. We'll be posted there.
0: Cool.
2: I might check it out.
0: Yeah, we're going to check it out. But until next week, it's been the time. And, you know, when you're going to your 9-to-5 tomorrow and you're thinking about, damn, this kind of sucks, just know there's a song for that. And Dolly Parton sang it. I'm out. And this is another episode of Off the Beaten Path. Peace.

0: water cry. I'd like you to hear something. 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
3: 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You'll kiss me on the head.

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1: 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I take this side, you take this side. 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
4: 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I'm Grandpa Bleakin with you for 3 hours of haunted and damaged music from around the world and throughout time. Diabolically hypnotic radio for the Sleep Paralysis set. Welcome aboard. In today's show, tracks from Cathodos, Claire Rousset, Chiron, Andrew Peckler, Fouilleton Rosy, High Castle Teleorchestra, Wasatch Front, Mortor Devotions, Isolated Community, Realm of Dusk, and a lot more. Today we have a special guest mix at the top of the show, as we do with many weeks, this one from Error Prone Records. Error Prone Records, run by Lars Hauer out of Colorado Springs, Colorado. It is a DIY tape and floppy label for ambient, experimental, noise, and all sorts of other weird stuff. You could find it at errorproneRecords.bandcamp.com, the place where I start. As said previously, this is a Error Prone Records showcase. We'll include acts like Armageddon Speaking, Phantom 39, Max Devereaux and Kazuya Ishigami, Malisma, RSN, Petri Dish, Everyday Dust, Semiotic Ghosts, Dorito and Helecho, PW and Family, Julio Fontana, Ed Herbers, and so much more. Time to head into it. The 1 hour guest mix from Lars Hauer, the Error Prone Records showcase mix on Urban Mutant Radio.

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and then compass.

0: back here on Urban Mutant Radio. We've been listening to the nearly hour-long guest mix from Lars Hauer of Error Prone Records, a showcase mix of the label. Thanks to Lars for doing this for us. 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Coming up in the next 2 hours of the show, we have Chiron, Dolores Mondo Stash, Pathodos, Stellar Ink Pony, John Pubel and Brunesan, Brainan Ruskovic, right? High Castle Cello Orchestra, and so much more. Stick around. This is Urban Mutant.
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0: 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This track from Andrew Peckler will guide us into hour two. This is Onassis, Crespo, and Rica de Oro on Urban Mutant. Don't ask me.

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You're listening to CITR 101.9 FM, broadcasting from UBC Vancouver campus located on the unceded ancestral and traditional lands of the Hunkaminim-speaking Musqueam people. We honor the ancestral and ongoing care for this land by the host nations. Media practices are often rooted in white gaze, and we recognize that it is our responsibility to shift our approach and move towards radical empathy. While we broadcast from UBC Vancouver campus, our listenership extends to the unceded lands of the Musqueam, Squamish, and Tsleil-Waututh nations and beyond. 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Thank you.

Urban Mutant Radio here on your participating radio station, Dolores Mondo Stash there, friend of this show and host of a show we've been running on KHUH called Sonic Mosquito, chronicling the Northwest Underground scene, pre-grunge era, mostly. Fascinating show, still happening on Friday nights. We're running it again. It's of great value. We heard Claire Rousset in there, featuring M. Sage. That track was called Just. Then Chiron, with Tidal Pulsations from the Dreaming Eden album. This is a 13.5-minute track from Cathodos called Phantom of the Throne Room, from an album called Parasomnia Pavor Nocturnus. Sit back in your chair, take it all in. Cathodos.

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1: Yeah, check it out. 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
1: So watery. And yet there's a smack of ham to it.

of America. Brooke Park, Brooklyn.

track from Pink Industry called I Wish, and that is inspired from a post by our friend The Implicit Order. Posted something about Pink Industry, how much he loved them. I concurred and I said I gotta break out my Pink Industry, and there is a track there for you. I Wish, from the album New Naked Technology on Zulu Records, long time ago. Jean Poubel and Bruna Sen with Uco Flauto from Grand Russe Discs. Bufole, pardon my French, I don't know. Bouilleton Rosé, Vertical Vavin for that track. And we heard Stellar Ink Pony in there with Bye Bye Stellar Ink Pony from the Baby EP. This is Urban Mutant Radio. Coming up, tracks from Macaleria Mobile de Mezzanotte, High Castle Tela Orchestra, Abandoned Sluts, and more. Stick around.

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1: It's a little noisy track from Abandoned Sluts, all one word. It's called I Dreamt About You. Is that too much? From an album called I Miss You. And before that, I think it's Macalaria Mobile de Mezzanotte with Martini Girl. Hi, Castle Tell Orchestra in there with Claw Peels from a set called Cruddy Cassette. What do I know? Brain. Raskovich Brain, is it? Brain? With La Mala. I have to learn more about that artist, obviously. Coming up, hour three with Wasatch Front kicking us off. This is Urban Mutant.
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1: 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I hope you're having a lovely apocalypse. Maybe you're breathing in some of that smoke in the air. It's basically, to be politically incorrect, that's basically a smoke signal signifying that the rich got their way. 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

0: 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We honor the ancestral and ongoing care for this land by the host nations. 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

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I hope that's okay with you. 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I've never been good at it, and so I've been trying to pick up that weak area. 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We just play the tracks, play an ID here and there, and that's good. I don't know. Grandpa Bleakin with you. Get off my lawn. Ah, new Urban Mutant stickers exist. The classic stolen imagery from Elephant Car Wash, the iconic sign poached by the Bezos Bunch, ripped out and stuck around the entrance to KEXP. Are we really making the city better? 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Just talk to me. 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And if you have any promos to send, haunted and damaged music for haunted and damaged people, you can send it to mutantcast@gmail.com. Also want to mention, I will be away during the whole month of October. So fill-in guests are lined up for KHUH. As far as CITR, I have not solved that problem yet. I believe I'm going to send out to the station some, quote, best of shows, unquote. Rebroadcasts, let's call it. But I will be in France in October. Maybe do a live stream now and then, probably of the street art I'm looking at. And I hope to come back with a pile of records. Stick around and find out. I'll be back in November. We're here at Tante Josepha and Helen Infam with Cruisin' Castle. Isolated Community was in there with Embleton Bay, the Lozenge Pillbox. Embleton Bay, Lozenge Pillbox. Isolated Community is synths, found sounds, field recordings, voices, things, and strings, percussion, releasing small runs of CDs on our own Northumberland Audio Capture micro label. Former guest mixer of the show, most importantly. And the album Northumberland Pillbox Odyssey, Isolated Community. Realm of Dusk in there. That is Sam Macklin. You may have heard him many years ago on CITR. Friend of mine. Endless Clutter, Infinite Joy, the name of the track there from his brand new release titled 3. I. Coming up toward the end of our show, a track from what looks like an act called Sick Narf. Nicola Scrutton is coming up as well. Great stuff. We have STRMI. Is it Strummy? Strimmy? Starmy? Stormy? Woken Up? Opening the Windows, name of the track. From an album called District. Stormy, Strummy, Skirmy. STRMI, an Urban Mutant.

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0: Thanks for listening to Urban Mutant today, or listening in your sleep, however you receive this show. I have been Grandpa Bleak. I'm heading out of this seat, wanting to remind you to have a fantastic apocalypse out there. We heard Nicola Scruton just now with Scene 7, Cyan. And we're about to hear Sick Narf with I Don't Love You Anymore in code. Not hard to figure out. Anyway, this is Grandpa Bleak at Urban Mutant Radio. We will be back next week, possibly with a guest mix from Geology Disco. We're still waiting for guest mixes from Survey Channel, and Scanner is in our Rolodex. We'll see what happens there. Until next week, remember, the future is bleak. Good luck.
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1: Old or New Testament?
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2: Pontius Pilate, he fiddled while...
1: Yeah, no, well, just a minute. Let me ask the question, then you can give me the answer, okay? 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

quite meet you in the middle. Unfamiliar sound, but I know, but I know.

Amit Sepkhwiwil, Come Toward the Fire Festival, returns for its fifth year this September 18th to 20th. 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Francis Baptiste.

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0: Venue Co-op YVR is proud to present their second annual Everything But the Bagel Festival on Saturday, August 22nd at Redgate and beyond. 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
2: 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Jah bless and Jah guidance. 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
4: 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In Vancouver.

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0: From New York, this is Democracy Now!
1: Our objective is to sever every economic lifeline that sustains this tyrannical regime until Tehran stands alone.
0: The Trump administration has announced plans to escalate its economic war against Iran by issuing new sanctions and targeting Iran's trading partners. We'll speak to Cornell professor Nicholas Mulder, author of The Economic Weapon, The Rise of Sanctions as a Tool of Modern War. Then we look at how local officials in Illinois are collaborating with federal immigration agents, despite a state law barring the practice.
2: Well, it might not surprise you to learn that police are still working with ICE. Documents now reveal that county prosecutors are also feeding the agency information.
0: We will speak to Aura Bogado of Injustice Watch. And then we'll go inside a Texas jail to hear from Autumn Hill, an activist sentenced to 50 years in prison for protesting outside the Prairie Land ICE facility in Texas.
3: If you resist the Trump administration in any way, if you resist police, if you resist the mass incarceration of immigrants, they are going to bury you.
0: We will also talk to reporter Jack Crosby about his new Rolling Stone piece, Incarcerated for Life in Trump's War on the Left. All that and more coming up. Welcome to Democracy Now!, democracynow.org, the War and Peace Report. I'm Anjali Kamath. The Pentagon says it has resumed strikes on boats in the Eastern Pacific and the Caribbean after a two-month pause. On Monday, U.S. Southern Command said two people were killed after it carried out a, quote, lethal kinetic strike on a low-profile vessel operating along established narco-trafficking routes in the Pacific Ocean. Once again, the Pentagon provided no evidence the boat was carrying drugs. Since President Trump launched a boat bombing campaign nearly a year ago, Southcom says it's killed at least 223 people. Amnesty International has condemned the strikes as extrajudicial killings, a form of murder, saying they amount to crimes under international law. The Trump administration has outlined plans to tighten sanctions on Iran, warning that businesses, banks, and other nations could lose access to the U.S. financial system if they continue doing business with Tehran. On Monday, Treasury Secretary Scott Bessent announced Operation Economic Outcast, which includes secondary sanctions on trade related to Iran's oil, shipping, cryptocurrency, gold, and aviation industries. Bessent said countries have a timeline to sever ties with Iran, but provided no details on which countries would be targeted or when.
1: We are giving everyone the opportunity to remedy bad behavior. Why would I want to blow up the global financial system? We believe that it is important to level set and give people a cure period, but they should know that that will move very quickly and that we are serious.
0: Iran's key trading partners include the United Arab Emirates, Turkey, Iraq, India, Pakistan, and China, which is the largest foreign market for Iranian oil. On Monday, China's foreign ministry called on the U.S. to return to dialogue and negotiations.
4: Sanctions and pressure will not resolve disputes. They will only exacerbate tensions and escalate the situation, which is not in the interest of any party. China calls on the relevant parties to act rationally and with restraint and avoid taking any measure that may further escalate tensions or deal a blow to the global economic growth and financial stability.
0: Iran has condemned the sanctions as an act of war. A spokesperson for the Islamic Revolutionary Guard Corps said they show the U.S. is resorting to economic warfare after it was defeated on the battlefield. We'll have more on this story after headlines. The Supreme Court has lifted a lower court's injunction on President Trump's executive order seeking to limit mail-in voting ahead of November's midterm elections. Trump's order directs the Department of Homeland Security to create state-by-state lists of eligible voters who are citizens. The U.S. Postal Service would then use the list provided by states to assess if voters should be allowed to vote by mail. On Monday, justices ruled 6-3 that California and 22 other states lacked standing to sue over the issue. The ruling, however, did not address whether Trump had authority to impose the rules. The court's three liberal justices dissented. Justice Ketanji Brown Jackson warned that the majority opinion, quote, needlessly injects chaos and uncertainty into the upcoming midterm elections. Meanwhile, a separate nationwide injunction against parts of the same order remains in place. This all comes as Trump seeks Senate confirmation for four loyalists he's nominated to vacancies on the Board of Governors of the U.S. Postal Service. Three of them have expressed doubts that Joe Biden won the 2020 presidential election. President Trump on Monday threatened to increase U.S. tariffs on Canadian cars, trucks, and auto parts to 50% starting next year. Trump's threat came just days after the U.S. imposed 50% tariffs on roughly $20 billion of other Canadian goods, prompting Prime Minister Mark Carney to announce plans to impose retaliatory tariffs beginning on September 8th. On Monday, Carney said Canada would return to trade talks only if the Trump administration changes tactics.
5: When the Americans go to the negotiation table first with the right attitude towards our industries and a true partnership, of course we'll come to the negotiating table.
0: In Gaza, Israel launched a wave of attacks on Monday, hitting a mosque, a water desalination plant, and tents housing displaced Palestinians. At least seven people were killed, including two children. In central Gaza, an Israeli strike hit a house in the Burej refugee camp, killing a four-year-old boy. In Khan Yunis, another child died from gunshot wounds after Israeli forces fired on her. This is Abu Amra, a Palestinian man at the site of the damaged mosque.
6: This mosque has been here since the day we were born. Today, I am about 48 years old, and I have always seen this mosque just as it was. The Israeli occupation is just hitting blindly. What are they hitting? They're hitting, they claim. Look at what the occupation is hitting. Look, look. They say they are bombing the Book of our Lord. They are bombing our mosque where we pray.
0: Despite last October's so-called ceasefire, Israeli forces have killed nearly 1,300 Palestinians in Gaza. In Canada, the Montreal City Council passed a resolution in solidarity with Palestinians on Monday after councillors removed much of the motion's original language, which included calls to suspend institutional and diplomatic ties with Israel. The original provision would have also seen the city of Montreal officially recognize and denounce Israel's assault on Gaza as a, quote, genocide, and its treatment of Palestinians as, quote, apartheid. This is Alex Norris, a Projet Montreal city councillor who co-sponsored the motion.
7: One reason Gaza has had such an impact is that we have watched it unfold in real time. On our phones and on our screens, we have seen civilians attacked. We have seen neighborhoods erased. We have even seen perpetrators celebrating what they have done. That is why Gaza has been so often described as the world's first live stream genocide. What Israel has done in Gaza and the role Western governments have played in enabling it has become one of the defining moral tests of our time. Today, this council has the opportunity to say enough.
0: In Haiti, a heavily armed gang killed dozens of people overnight Monday in a raid on Kenskoff, a farming community near Haiti's capital, Port-au-Prince. The UN reports at least 47 people were killed and 22 more wounded, with homes set ablaze, prompting outrage from survivors over the Haitian government's failure to protect them from repeated deadly attacks.
8: We live in humiliation. The government has done nothing for us. The blood of the population does not stop flowing in Kenskoff. The Prime Minister has to say something to the people in Kenskoff now. We cannot take it anymore.
0: The UN's Human Rights Agency reports hundreds of criminal groups in Haiti have killed over 16,000 people since early 2022. That's compounded an existing humanitarian crisis, with 6.4 million Haitians requiring assistance and nearly 1.5 million internally displaced. Despite that, the U.S. last week announced twice-weekly deportation flights to Haiti after a Supreme Court ruling allowed the Trump administration to end temporary protected status for an estimated 350,000 Haitians. The Trump administration has announced plans to revoke the visas of asylum seekers. The State Department will revoke so-called B-1 and B-2 visas issued for business and tourism travel between 2016 and 2026, whose holders have applied for or are now seeking asylum. The Associated Press puts the number of affected people at 200,000. If the administration follows through with its plans, it would be the largest single mass revocation of visas in U.S. history. Meanwhile, the Trump administration again announced plans to charge employers a fee of over $103,000 to hire skilled foreign workers through the H-1B visa program. The revenue would be used to fund ICE. President Trump had tried to implement a six-figure fee last year through a presidential proclamation, but a judge ruled against it in June. In Florida, ICE arrested a mother and daughter who were seriously injured in a car crash and brought to a hospital. According to family members, Grace Stephanie Calero Cabanilla and her 19-year-old daughter, Juliana Mia Cariel Calero, were placed in separate rooms after arriving at the hospital. And a sheriff's deputy began questioning the mother about her immigration status shortly after she arrived, while she was wearing a neck brace and had been given medication. According to family members, the mother had applied for political asylum and her daughter's visa document was valid till 2030. Democratic Congressmember Al Green filed articles of impeachment Monday against President Trump over his violent mass deportation campaign. In his resolution, Green argues, quote, President Trump is abusing the powers of the presidency by operating United States Immigration and Customs Enforcement and Customs and Border Protection as his vicious, quota-driven, unaccountable paramilitary police forces, transgressing with anonymity and secrecy, assaulting people, committing and covering up unjustified killings of civilians. This comes as a U.S. Airman, Major Jason Watson, was arrested twice for calling for the impeachment of President Trump. He was officially criminally charged Monday for his comments. He faces three violations for contemptuous remarks about Trump, five violations for allegedly disobeying orders, and two violations for alleged conduct unbecoming of an officer. And Palestinian artist Suleiman Mansour has died at the age of 79. He was one of the leading figures in contemporary Palestinian art. He helped create a visual language of Palestinian identity, revisiting the land, exile, and occupation in works that frequently featured olive trees and traditional embroidery. He was born in Bir Zeit near Ramallah in 1947 and attended the Bezalel Academy of Arts and Design in Jerusalem in 1970. In 1994, he co-founded the Al-Wasiti Art Center in East Jerusalem to preserve Palestinian art and connect artists living in Palestine with other Palestinians in exile. This is Mansour in an interview with Al Jazeera in 2021.
9: I believe art in our situation, where when you don't have a homeland, when you don't have a country, a political thing, And when people deny your existence, you know, in Israel and many places in the West, they deny your existence. So art is a form of saying that we are here.
0: And those are some of the headlines. This is Democracy Now!, democracynow.org, the War and Peace Report. I'm Anjali Kamath in New York with Juan Gonzalez in Chicago. Hi, Juan.
10: Hi, Anjali, and welcome to all of our listeners and viewers across the country and around the world.
0: The Trump administration has outlined plans to tighten sanctions on Iran, warning that businesses, banks, and other nations could lose access to the U.S. financial system if they continue doing business with Tehran. On Monday, Treasury Secretary Scott Bessent announced Operation Economic Outcast, which includes secondary sanctions on trade related to Iran's oil, shipping, cryptocurrency, gold, and aviation industries. Bessent said countries have a defined timeline to sever ties with Iran, but provided no details on which countries would be targeted or when.
1: Treasury has mapped every node, every facilitator, and every network that Iran has used to smuggle oil and evade sanctions. Beginning today, the actions of Treasury and other agencies will tighten the noose and block every potential source of revenue that funds the IRGC and the evil Iranian regime. We are enforcing a zero-leakage approach. There will be no minimal breathing space for the regime to rebuild its capacity to inflict terror against America and the world. The final refuge of this regime is a mistaken conclusion of nations that still finance the Iranian threat in the hopes of evading it. It is no longer acceptable to operate in the gray spaces of this conflict. Countries cannot claim they are blind to enabling this activity.
0: After Treasury Secretary Scott Bessent finished his remarks, he took questions from reporters.
5: You described this as an economic D-Day, but D-Day wasn't a threat of an invasion, and the U.S. didn't give a timeline to Germany. So why not impose the sanctions today?
1: Well, we are giving everyone the opportunity to remedy bad behavior. Why would I want to blow up the global financial system?
0: Iran has threatened to retaliate against the U.S. in a, quote, seismic manner. Iranian officials have said that any country supporting the new U.S. economic restrictions would be considered an enemy. This is Iran's economy minister, Ali Madanizadeh.
11: Naturally, they want to wage economic terrorism against us, and we have our own tools as well. We know how to play this game. This time, they should not think their response will be purely defensive and that we will only defend ourselves. They should also expect us to go on the offensive. The era of an unpopular world is over. As you have seen, two of the world's major countries rejected these new sanctions and this new plan and refused to go along with them. We are almost certain that many other countries, whether officially or unofficially, will also refuse to accept them. And God willing, they will fail.
0: To talk more about the U.S. economic war against Iran, we are joined now by Nicholas Mulder. He's an associate professor of history at Cornell University and a specialist in sanctions. He's the author of The Economic Weapon, The Rise of Sanctions as a Tool of Modern War. Nicholas Mulder, welcome to Democracy Now! Your response to this announcement yesterday, there's not a lot of details on enforcement. And what does this mean for China? China is Iran's largest economic trading partner, buys over 80% of its oil, and President Trump is set to meet with the Chinese premier next month.
12: Yeah, thank you for having me. I think that this announcement really shows that the United States is trying to increase the pressure on Iran, but is primarily doing so at the moment by rhetorical means and a kind of psychological warfare. Of course, Iran has been under a naval blockade imposed by the United States since June. The Iranian economy is feeling the pressure of that. And the announcement yesterday was very short, as you mentioned, on details. There was a hint that a major global financial institution might be designated under the sanctions soon, but that too was left very vague. It could have been a veiled threat towards China. It could have been a sort of general attempt to create a chilling effect around these transactions. The reality is that at this point, there are relatively few sanctions that the United States can take that directly affect Iran. There were some things thrown in to the announcement and to the designations by the Treasury, such as a ban on all remaining remittances to Iran, a ban on remaining academic and sports exchanges. But these really just seem gratuitous ways to try and show that this is an attempt to isolate Iran even further. They weren't really materially all that meaningful. And to the extent that they are, they hurt ordinary Iranians and not the government. The real way that the U.S. is going to try and enforce these sanctions is by putting pressure on third countries trading with Iran. And I think that's where it's going to be an open question whether these sanctions will be as forceful as Bessent wants them to be. The big trading partner, as you already mentioned, is China. But we're also talking about Pakistan, Turkey, India, and a number of other countries that trade a lot with Iran. And, you know, that see that they have every right to, that these are, at the end of the day, just American sanctions. They're not international legal measures. And these countries claim and for themselves the right to sovereign and make sovereign decisions about who they can trade with and who they cannot. The Chinese have already announced that they're going to not just ignore them, but even make sure that countries and companies within China will not comply with them. And recently, Chinese courts have also begun to put sanctions on companies that complied with American sanctions. So I think that this is no longer an empty counter threat either. And the stakes are pretty high when it comes to the relationship with China, because, of course, the United States is in a very fragile truce, if you could still call it that, on the trade war. So any excessive pressure on China, I think, is going to be very likely to reopen that. And there's already been a tit-for-tat spate of measures in the last few weeks dealing with tariffs about overcapacity, restrictions on drone exports and imports. That suggests that this U.S.-China trade truce might be unraveling. And I think this Iran sanctions episode is really likely to further unravel that if the U.S. goes through with secondary sanctions enforcement.
10: And Professor Mulder, about this issue of a potential sanctions on large financial institutions. Most people are not aware that about four of the 10 largest banks in the world are Chinese banks, headquartered in China. If you include HSBC, which is in Hong Kong, it's half of the largest financial institutions in the world have direct ties with China. So what would be the impact of any attempt to sanction, for instance, a major Chinese bank or institution?
12: So initially, it would depend on what kind of sanctions are placed on that bank, whether this is blocking them from participation in dollar markets or whether it's done through a full blocking order. There's a different range of sanctions that the U.S. could take. The impact for the Chinese would be that they would have difficulty immediately accessing the U.S. financial system, but that cuts both ways. They have a lot of reserves saved up, and it would almost automatically also have a major effect on Asian financial markets. These Chinese banks hold large amounts of reserves in Hong Kong, but also in Singapore and other markets, and that will cause liquidity issues there. So I think that this is something that can't really be sized up that quickly. Like you mentioned, the largest bank, industrial and commercial bank of China, ICBC, it's the single largest financial institution by assets. And so we're dealing really with hundreds of billions of dollars in assets. I very much doubt that the American government at this particular moment would choose to put sanctions on China's largest bank, given that the Chinese have also shown that they will immediately retaliate with rare earth export controls. They could retaliate by taking measures against all kinds of U.S. foreign investment in China. There is still, of course, a significant degree of American capital in China, so they could counter freeze, and that could very quickly escalate. And at this moment, of course, we should sketch the broader picture here, which is that the United States has entered a period where its own sovereign debt, the treasury market, is no longer as stable as it once was. The rates are very high, and Bessent has spent the last 2 weeks desperately trying to talk down the treasury yield, trying to make sure that American government debt remains an attractive asset class to invest in. But bigger question marks have really emerged over that. So if he puts really aggressive sanctions on Iran, it will very quickly tend to backfire against American economic conditions. And there's two ways. One of them could be through the China channel. The other one could be by further removing oil from global markets. If there is a significant oil importer, say India, that is immediately and quickly cut off by American secondary sanctions, then what you might see is an immediate pass-through into U.S. inflation, expectations that interest rates are going to go up. We're coming up against the Federal Reserve meeting soon in the coming week, and an announcement by Kevin Warsh at the Jackson Hole Symposium about interest rates. And that is certain to feed into the Treasury market immediately, and that would be exactly the opposite of what Bessent is trying to achieve. So I see that announcement of him yesterday and the way that he handled the questions as of a piece with his broader attempt to talk the bond market into submission, or at least a kind of quietude, to try and get the bond vigilantes off the back of the American Treasury. The issue is, of course, here that the bond market, as well as other countries, get a vote as well. And the space for maneuver that the U.S. has in using these tools of very coercive economic statecraft has narrowed.
10: And I'm wondering also the issue of the United Arab Emirates. Just before Bessent's announcement, the UAE announced that it was ending trade relations with Iran. Can you talk about the significance of this? That in fact, while all this these hostilities have been going on, trade across the Persian Gulf between the UAE and Iran has continued for all of these months.
12: Yes. Yeah, so the UAE has always been

0: off dramatically. And there's been quite plausible speculation that this was because there was an arrangement that was reached between the Emirates and the Iranian government, and a certain modicum of trade was reallowed in exchange, perhaps also for Emirati payments or unfreezing of frozen Iranian assets there. Now, if the Trump administration, as the Emiratis appear to signal, has now reimposed these sanctions, and the Emiratis at least want to suggest that they are complying, two things can be happening. Either they have reimposed this these restrictions, in which case they would invite pretty prompt Iranian retaliation, or they're trying to take action against a certain big headline set of commercial activities while allowing under the surface some of it to continue. I think one should not underestimate the fact that the Gulf countries have been forced in recent months to really recalibrate their relationships both to the United States, but also to China and to a number of other countries. And they realize that the United States is less able to protect them, that American actions against Iran expose them to retaliation, and that that means both increased assertiveness on their own part, militarily and geopolitically, but also developing their own relations with regional powers. And that includes eventually, I think, some kind of modus vivendi with Iran. So there's definitely been, I think, a lot of signaling, but we cannot take the Emirati announcement completely at face value either. The proof will have to be in analyzing commercial data and trade data in the months to come. And only in time can we tell if this is really what's happening.
1: And Nicholas Mulder, how is this playing out in Iran? I mean, yesterday the Iranian rial dropped to a record low of nearly 2 million to the dollar. But Iranian government officials continue to dismiss the Trump administration's sanctions announcement. Is there a disconnect between the political defiance we're seeing from the Iranian government and the actual impact of the sanctions on the ground?
0: Well, the sanctions have definitely had an impact, and the U.S. naval blockade, to be more specific, more still since the beginning of June. For ordinary Iranians, of course, this war, which did not spare them in the least, has been horrific. On top of that, there's major reconstruction costs that are now very difficult to finance because of Iran's relative isolation. And what exports had been getting out of Iran in the form of oil and other exports now have also dropped off. So Iran is no longer as free to trade as it wants. There are a number of overland routes that have been activated with neighboring countries, but those have a much reduced volume in terms of what they can sustain. And I do think you're right to suggest that the Iranian government, certainly the people that now seem to be having the most influence over decision making, a number of IRGC and military figures, believe that this economic blockade shows that the Americans are out of military options, and that actually they interpret this as a sign of American weakness. So they're not afraid to up the ante further and to threaten retaliation. And they seem also quite capable of carrying it out if they so choose. The question is whose negotiating position is going to strengthen further by that kind of escalation? Will time be on the side of the Trump administration, or is the Trump administration actually itself racing against the economic clock with, like I said, rising inflation in the U.S., deteriorating bond market, midterms coming up? In Iran, the government seems determined to ride this out, even if it means that the population will continue to suffer further in the near term. So, that's how I see the lay of the land as it stands right now.
1: Nicholas Mulder is an associate professor of history at Cornell University and a specialist in sanctions. He's the author of The Economic Weapon, The Rise of Sanctions as a Tool of Modern War. Thank you so much for joining us. Coming up, we look at how local officials in Illinois are collaborating with federal immigration agents despite a state law barring the practice. Stay with us.

0: Yellow Ice by La Santa Cecilia in our Democracy Now! Studio. This is Democracy Now!, democracynow.org. I'm Anjali Kamath in New York with Juan Gonzalez in Chicago. In more than a third of counties in the state of Illinois, local police, sheriffs, and even prosecutors have collaborated with federal immigration agents, leading to the detention and deportation proceedings of at least 150 people since President Trump returned to office, despite a state law barring the practice. Details of these secretive partnerships have been revealed in two new sweeping investigations by reporter Aura Bogado of Injustice Watch. As part of her investigation, Aura Bogado obtained police body cam footage from April 2025 when Riverton, Illinois police officer Brad Herzog pulled over 31-year-old Guatemalan national Daniel Torres Perez. Herzog ran Torres's name through a law enforcement database. Then Herzog's phone rang. It was the FBI.
1: Hello.
2: Officer, how are you?
1: Good. How are you?
2: Good, man. Hey, my central dispatch, or my, the FBI central dispatch, is calling me up saying that every bell and whistle went off, saying you ran Daniel Torres. You happened to have just encountered him?
1: Yes, I've got him on a traffic stop right now.
2: I'm sorry, you broke up. Can you say that again?
1: I have him on a traffic stop right now.
2: I'll be honest with you, sir. I know that you, this puts you in a weird bind. I know that he has a ICE warrant, which is what I was helping him out on, but I know you can't act on that. But I was under the impression he also had a state bench warrant.
3: I just read his column.
1: Okay, let me check and confirm it. Sangamon 734. Sir? Okay. Yeah, everybody missed it. I don't see how, but yeah, there is an active warrant for him for DUI. No bond, so he will be going to...
2: I need that guy for an ICE warrant, but,
1: okay.
2: But I think you can take him under the state warrant, and that would hold him overnight, staying him, correct?
1: That is correct, sir.
0: For more, we go to Chicago, where we're joined by Aura Bogado, senior immigration reporter at Injustice Watch. Her two new investigations out today are titled, Illinois Promised to Protect Immigrants, Local Officials Helped Deport Them Anyway, co-published with The Intercept, and The County Prosecutors Who Became ICE Informants, co-published with Wired. Aura, welcome back to Democracy Now! Astounding investigation, incredible revelations. Talk about the role of cops, sheriffs, and prosecutors in sharing information with federal immigration agents in Illinois, a state that's supposed to be a sanctuary state. I mean, the Trust Act expressly prohibits this, or so one would expect. How is this collaboration happening, and is it legal?
4: Yeah, those are great questions. Thanks for having me, Anjali. Part of the reason that I came to Chicago was to really investigate how much of not only the Trust Act, but the many promises that are made by the state's leaders to its immigrant communities and to residents at large about protecting these communities was true. And what I found was a pattern over and over and over again, as you mentioned, in more than one in three counties, an agency, whether that's a police department, a sheriff's department, or even a county prosecutor, has worked with federal immigration officials to flag, detain, and deport at least 150 people. Those are 150 individuals whose lives were very often changed, you know, communities completely split apart. I've spent a lot of time not only, you know, going through records and paperwork and talking to the law enforcement side of this, but also with families. I've talked with more than 20 people who, you know, were in these records. A lot of them have been deported, mostly to Central America, and with their families. You know, this week, I think, you know, and a lot of our families' kids are going back to school, whether that's a pre-K or college. And I've been talking with children sort of this whole year, and sometimes they contact me when they miss their dad, because mostly the people who've been affected are overwhelmingly men. There are some women, but it's overwhelmingly men, and their children miss them, particularly at a time of change. You know, in the fall, not only here in Chicago, but throughout Illinois. In terms of what is and isn't legal, You know, it probably doesn't surprise a lot of people to know that law enforcement agents, you know, police and sheriff's deputies continue to work with ICE. What was surprising to me, and I think to a lot of people that I spoke with, is that county prosecutors who are prosecuting defendants for a variety of, you know, misdemeanor crimes and also more serious felony crimes, get in contact with ICE agents and often flag someone who wasn't already on ICE's radar, resulting in deportation. Sometimes the only reason that they reach out to ICE is because they say, for example, this person is homeless or this person doesn't speak English. You know, they have no premise to even know what a person's immigration status is, but they continue to reach out to ICE here in Illinois.
3: And Otto, what was surprising to me, I mean, there was a lot in your reporting on this that was really shocking, but this this almost like real-time communication between a local police on a traffic stop and ICE and, in other words, federal authorities almost monitoring what's going on. And because clearly in many of these so-called sanctuary states, there's a big difference between what happens in the major cities and what happens in the more rural areas. And in Illinois, for instance, Chicago is very different than downstate Illinois, the prosecutors and the police in those parts of the state. But this whole issue of how closely interlocked the ICE and federal authorities are with local police. Could you talk about that a little more?
4: Sure. Prior to doing this reporting, I knew that, you know, there's sort of these data loopholes. If someone is booked into custody, a fingerprint will absolutely make its way to ICE, and ICE will try and do what it can to apprehend that person. What surprised me, and, you know, as we all saw in that video, and that's not the only example of it that we have, is that when someone is pulled over and an officer enters that name into dispatch, the dispatch then sends it to the Illinois State Police, which sends it to the FBI. The FBI then sends it to DHS. That's where ICE can sort of see that a person is there. And then the information that ICE may have, an administrative, you know, request, administrative warrant, administrative detainer request, is then routed all the way back to that officer in real time. And that can prove very consequential. The person who's pulled over in the video that we just saw, Daniel, he was deported a few months after that incident. He was never able to go back home to his family in Illinois. And, you know, so it's the stakes are really, really high. I also assumed that, you know, outside of Chicago, it would look very different. We have found here in Cook County that there are a lot of incidents that are similar. For example, in Tinley Park, which is here in Cook County, it's a little ways from Chicago, but, you know, you can take a train there. You can drive over there. There are officers who also interacted with immigration agents in real time. They didn't detain the person on site, but they provided crucial information to immigration agents, including, for example, when and where a person was working, their home address, in one incident, a mother's name. And so it's a lot of personal data that one would imagine wouldn't be shared because of the statutes that we have here in Illinois. And again, the many promises that, for example, our governor, J.B. Pritzker, has made to these communities. But it continues to happen, and it does happen, like you said, in real time. And the consequences are really, really detrimental for families.
3: You know, and I wanted to ask you about that. This whole has there been any response from Governor Pritzker or the Illinois State Police Director Brendan Kelly to some of the stuff that you found? Did you attempt to reach the governor's office?
4: I did. Unfortunately, I didn't hear back from Governor Pritzker's office. I also didn't hear back from Brendan Kelly. Brendan Kelly is the director of the Illinois State Police. He is handpicked by J.B. Pritzker. And so what happens in his office, comes down in some ways from the top. He serves in Pritzker's cabinet. And so, you know, he enjoys that position. But the Illinois State Police, Brendan Kelly, did not get back to me, and neither did J.B. Pritzker. Unfortunately, you know, I don't know, more than 60 offices or so did not respond to my many requests for comment. I took a long time working on this investigation, and I made sure that these agencies had plenty of time to respond. Unfortunately, Pritzker's office didn't.
0: And Aura, you know, your piece for Wired has these incredible story about prosecutors, local prosecutors sharing information with federal immigration agents. And it's unclear whether they are covered by Illinois law. Is that right? Talk about the scale at which this is happening and also tell the story of the person you profile in that story, Rolando Perez Samayoa.
4: Yeah, so in one in six Illinois counties, I found evidence that county prosecutors are indeed sharing information with ICE and federal immigration agents. It essentially happens in one of two ways. Sometimes they will respond, a staffer or even the elected state county prosecutor here in Illinois will respond to a request either from an immigration court, an ICE agent, et cetera. They very often send, you know, different police records, information about, you know, when and where to find someone. But oftentimes we found that these staffers, these assistant prosecutors, and even the county prosecutors themselves will reach out to ICE. No one has to ask. The information is turned over. Some of what's shared there, for example, is when and where someone will be released from jail, when someone will appear at court. And again, these are the very defendants that their own offices are trying. Something important to remember is that, you know, when someone is accused of a crime, no matter how big or small in the United States, there are constitutional rights for everybody that is afforded to every person, right? Those rights are suspended in the immigration context. The bar that is needed to sort of prove a case for deportability is so much lower. You're also not afforded counsel as you are in a criminal case. And so the rights just could not be more different. They're really on different ends of the spectrum. And in the case that I write about, Rolando Samayoa, he was in a DUI. He, you know, told me that it's like one of his biggest regrets in life. He felt very, very bad about it. The first time we talked, he told me, you know, I moved to Illinois because it's supposed to be a sanctuary. He was originally going to go to Alabama and heard from social media, from friends and from family that this is the place to be. This is a place that was going to keep someone like him and his family safe. Instead, what happened was an assistant prosecutor in the county in which he was a defendant reached out to a Homeland Security agent and shared a lot of details. You know, the agent's first response was like, okay, we're on it. Later, he asked for more details. 3 weeks after that assistant prosecutor reached out to this Homeland Security agent, Rolando's home was raided. He was coming out. He had just had a birthday, and he was supposed to celebrate, and he was going out to dinner. As soon as he stepped out, ICE agents sort of surrounded him. His son saw this happening and was, like, coming forward. ICE agents perceived that as some kind of threat and aimed 8 guns at this child, a 17-year-old. And, you know, you can imagine what kind of trauma for anyone, you know, could incur from something like that. Again, this is a child. ICE did not deny that happened and instead, you know, issued a statement about how it uses force and in what kinds of situations. And that, you know, within a couple of hours, they were taken out of Illinois and to the a St. Louis immigration office. Rolando has told me that he felt incredible pressure to sign a voluntary departure. They were put on a plane to El Paso and spent a night there. The very next day, they were walked over to Ciudad Juarez in Mexico, and they had to raise the money to head back to Chiapas, which is their native state. And again, those are the consequences. You can have someone who, you know, makes a mistake, you know, is in a DUI, is trying to do his part to rectify what happened. And, you know, unbeknownst to him, he always thought it could be, like, police that was looking out for him. For some reason, he didn't get on ICE's radar, it appears, until this assistant prosecutor let Homeland Security know.
0: Aura Bogado, we'll have to leave it there. Later. Thank you so much for joining us and for this work. Senior immigration reporter at Injustice Watch, we'll link to your two new investigations. Coming up, incarcerated for life in Trump's war on the left. Stay with us.

0: Love's Got a Hold by Alicia Anderson and Lawrence Hobbs. This is Democracy Now!, democracynow.org. I'm Anjali Kamath in New York with Juan Gonzalez in Chicago. We end today's show with Autumn Hill, an activist who was sentenced to 50 years in prison earlier this summer on charges stemming from an anti-ICE protest outside the Prairie Land ICE jail in Alvarado, Texas. In June, a federal judge in Texas handed down prison sentences ranging from 30 to 100 years to Hill and eight other protesters who are collectively known as the Prairie Land Nine. They were convicted of terrorism-related charges after federal prosecutors accused them of being members of an Antifa terror cell. Antifa stands for anti-fascist. During the July 4, 2025 demonstration, fireworks were set off and a police officer was shot and wounded. Former U.S. Marine Corps reservist Benjamin Song, who was convicted of the shooting, received a 100-year sentence. In a statement, he said he only fired his rifle because he believed the officer was about to shoot another activist. One activist, who wasn't even at the protest, was sentenced to 30 years in prison for moving a box of anti-fascist magazines and pamphlets. Our guest, Autumn Hill, says she left the protest before the police officer was shot, but she was still charged and convicted of rioting, providing material support to terrorists, conspiring to use and carry explosives, and using and carrying explosives. Hill and other activists had brought fireworks to stage a noise demonstration to show support for people detained in the ICE jail. She's profiled in a recent piece in Rolling Stone headlined, "Incarcerated for Life in Trump's War on the Left." In a few minutes, we'll speak to Rolling Stone reporter Jack Crosby. But first, let's turn to Autumn Hill in her own words. Democracy Now! Spoke to her by phone last week from the Johnson County Correctional Facility.
1: Growing up Christian, I was deeply moved by, like, the radical love tradition of Jesus Christ. And I saw civil rights leaders like Martin Luther King Jr. in American history and like the abolitionists of the Civil War era as being inheritors of that. I've always seen those as being, you know, those political goals as having a basis in a spirituality that is founded in radical love and that is founded in seeing every human being as equal, as equally worthy of love, as equally worthy not just of love in kind of a lovey-dovey, like, feeling sort of a way, but real material love, love that works itself out in actions of care and tenderness, and sometimes in acts of fierce protection and defense of the bodies and the rights of others from those who would seek to deprive them of those rights. Being outside of Prairie Land on the night of July 4th was, for me, an act of radical love, you know. It was an act of solidarity with the immigrant community in the United States of America. Scripture talks about this idea that, you know, you love the alien, you love the stranger, you love the sojourner in the land, because that's who you are, actually. You know, I'm not a Christian per se anymore. I am part of what I see as being an interreligious, you know, tradition of radical love that includes, you know, Christians like Dr. King and his friend Vincent Harding, and Muslims like Malcolm X and Dr. Omid Safi, and Buddhists like Thich Nhat Hanh. You know, this radical love tradition to me is about the idea that justice is bringing love into the public space. The fact that this happened in Texas, in one of the most you know, conservative parts of the country, this was the perfect storm for the Trump administration to finally be able to push through a case and to make an example out of activists and to kind of create this warning, you know, that if you resist the Trump administration in any way, if you resist police, if you resist the mass incarceration of immigrants, they are going to bury you. I'm absolutely being imprisoned, you know, for a political agenda.
0: That was Autumn Hill speaking to Democracy Now!'s Nicole Salazar from Johnson County Correctional Facility. Autumn Hill was sentenced in June to 50 years in prison on charges stemming from an anti-ICE protest outside the Prairieland ICE Jail in Texas. We're joined now by Jack Crosby, senior writer at Rolling Stone magazine. His recent feature on the Prairieland case is headlined "Incarcerated for Life in Trump's War on the Left." And his latest is "How Trump's War on the Left Will Come for the Center." Welcome to Democracy Now! Why did you choose to write about Autumn Hill? And tell us more about her. You had several conversations with her. And she's been in jail for almost a year now?
2: Yeah, thanks so much for having me. I've been writing about left-wing movements for a number of years, and I had some experience reporting in the specific communities that Autumn was a part of. I had never met her before, but I had met other activists in the Dallas-Fort Worth scene in past stories that I had done. But what I really feel like I've been tracking for several years now is a sort of organized, growing campaign by not just the Trump administration, some of this started during the Biden years, but by conservative forces in various governments around the country to create kind of a new playbook for criminalizing dissent. And Autumn's case, and I think more broadly the case of all of the Prairieland defendants, was one of the most extreme examples of this. It was if you were a federal prosecutor trying to establish that, you know, anti-fascists were all violent and you kind of, it's not what the facts of the case said, but if you were trying to push that narrative on an audience that doesn't understand the full context of everything that is happening, you know, this was a goldmine for those federal prosecutors. And so I wanted to look further into that, and I wanted to look at the precedent that they were trying to set and what they might try to do with that precedent, and also what the ramifications of that meant for very normal, politically engaged people like Autumn Hill, who's now serving effectively the rest of her life in prison.
0: And she has been in jail since last July. What's her life in detention like? And she's going to be transferred to a federal prison soon, is that right?
2: The timing on when she'll be transferred to federal prison and sort of the chain of custody is all kind of up in the air. She often does not know, you know, at all when these things are going to happen. You know, when you're incarcerated, I think your life depends very much on people coming into your very isolated living situation and just sort of telling you how it's going to be. And that's very much been her life for the past year. For a lot of her time in Johnson County, for some of her time in Tarrant County, and some of her time in FMC Fort Worth, which is the only federal facility she's been in, she's been held in what's called administrative segregation. Sometimes there have been reasons put for this. Sometimes it's been because, as a trans woman, because of her gender identity in certain facilities, sometimes they're held in administrative segregation for security reasons. But what this effectively is it's solitary confinement. And she's been in different stretches in effectively solitary confinement for months at a time. She's not at the moment. As far as I know, I haven't spoken to her in a few days, but earlier this week, last week when I spoke to her, she was in a 26-person pod in Johnson County. So, you know, not a huge general population, but a much more, I guess, normal, given the circumstances, living situation.
3: And Jack Crosby, I wanted to ask you that this whole, what did the government have to prove this charge of material support for terrorism? What did it exactly mean? And also, how were these defendants, the impact of the Charlie Kirk assassination, which happened in September of 2025, did that have any impact on how they were prosecuted?
2: Yeah, it had a huge impact. So one of the timing of this case is really interesting. It happens sort of at one of these turning points in American history. So the The incident at the Prairie Land Detention Facility happens on July 4th, 2025. Charlie Kirk isn't shot until several weeks later. So Autumn's lawyer told me that in the beginning, when the charges first came down and they were arrested, this was much more a case that was focused on the shooting of a police officer, right? A few weeks after this, Charlie Kirk is shot, and after his shooting, the government kind of goes into overdrive in pushing to further criminalize sort of left-wing organizing within the United States. There's a presidential memorandum that's written and some executive orders. The most consequential of this is known as National Security Presidential Memorandum 7, I believe, or NSPM 7 for short. And in this memo, it basically lays out how the Trump administration, A, considers the umbrella term of Antifa to not only be an actual contiguous group, which it is not, it is an ideology, but it considers that group to be a terrorist organization. And what NSPM 7 does as well is it outlines a sort of framework for how the government can go at breaking up that organization. And what we see in Hill's case is that after NSPM 7 comes out, the prosecution's entire sort of narrative about what happened in the case changes. And they start referring to the defendants in Prairie Land as an Antifa cell. And that really becomes the thing that I would say that they're trying to prove in this case. But as Autumn's lawyer has explained to me, the government doesn't really have a burden of proof in these things. NSPM 7 is not a legal framework. It's not something that has been, you know, precedent has been set by any courts on this. It is just something that the president has said and that prosecutors can then rely on to try and push a narrative to a jury, to the public. And there's no real burden of proof. They can just say that you're Antifa. And that becomes sort of gospel, according to the government, if they say it.
0: Jack Crosby is a senior writer at Rolling Stone magazine. We will link to your piece, Incarcerated for Life and Trump's War on the Left. We're going to continue this discussion and post it online at democracynow.org, and we'll learn more about material support for terrorism and how that relates to this case. And that does it for today's show. Democracy Now! Is produced with Mike Burke, Dina Guzder, Messiah Rhodes, Nicole Salazar, Nermeen Sheikh, Maria Tarasena. I'm Anjali Kamath. Thanks for joining us for another edition of Democracy Now!
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6: Shalom Aleichem, Alamin. 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Released in commemoration of Nakba Day, I am humbled to share the debut album from Exiliahu, titled Why Have You Stolen the Blue and White Colors from Our Honest Sky? 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
7: 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On this episode, we're proud to present the Progressive Publics podcast, a series of conversations connecting academic scholarship and independent Canadian media, and featuring the Unrigged Journalism 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28th, 2026. Now, here's the show. Hi, you're listening to Progressive Publics, a series of conversations connecting academic scholarship and independent Canadian media. I'm Unrigged and Harbinger director Andre Goulet in Montreal. The series features the Unrigged Journalism and Harbinger broadcasting communities in dialogue with artists, activists, and academics at the fourth edition of the Progressive Publics Symposium Connecting Scholarship and Independent Media event held at the University of Winnipeg on March 28, 2026, in collaboration with the Center for Access to Information and Justice. On this episode, join the Center for Access to Information and Justice lead, Kevin Walby, University of Winnipeg's Bronwyn Dobchikland, and poet, The Breach Show contributor, and Mount St. Vincent University scholar L. Jones, for a conversation called Canadian Police and Prison Politics in the Shadow of Trump 2.0. Now, here's the show.
8: Hey, everybody. Thanks for being here. Thanks for sticking around. We're going to get started. This is the last panel of the day on police and prison politics in this era in the shadow of Trump. And we've got two great speakers here. I'm just going to briefly introduce them before we jump into things. First, Dr. Dobchikland studies the politics of imprisonment, policing, settler colonialism, and abolition. Her research is really shaped by participation in community-based efforts to resist criminal justice system expansion and focus on building alternatives to policing and alternatives to prisons. Her current research examines how support for policing is built and maintained by this whole network of institutions outside of criminal justice, including like foundations, not-for-profits, think tanks, political parties, unions, universities, and social work. Thanks, Bronwyn, for being here.
9: Thank you, Kevin.
8: And also, Dr. L. Jones, poet, journalist, professor, and abolitionist living in Halifax, Nova Scotia, the fifth poet laureate of Halifax. L. was the poet in residence at U of T Scarborough 2021. She won two Atlantic Journalism Gold Awards 2018-2019. In 2016, L. was the recipient of the Rocky Jones Human Rights Award for her work with prisoners. She received her PhD in cultural studies from Queen's, is assistant professor in Department of Political and Canadian Studies, Mount St. Vincent University, and author of Abolitionist Intimacies. Thanks very much for being here. Okay, I've got a few questions that I'm going to ask folks, but I also want to open it up to you in about 20 minutes and see what you have to ask, and I'll just come up to you with the mic. So if you have questions in mind, get them ready. I'm coming to you. The title of the panel is about this era in the shadow of Trump. We can address that sooner or later. But I just wanted to start off the panel by asking you, what do you think the biggest forces against organizing and challenges for organizing are in this current conjuncture?
9: I think this is a great question. Thanks, Kevin. When I was thinking about this, I was thinking there's kind of two parts that seem separate, but they're actually together. One of the biggest challenges right now is just the urgency of organizing around the criminalization of people's survival strategies, because people are dying from drug poisoning. They're dying in jail. There was a death at the remand center this week. They're being, you know, pursued aggressively for things that they're doing to keep themselves, each other safe in the context of a social system that has kind of abandoned them. So we've got like, these are some things. I'm just making a list of things I want to talk about. The retail theft initiative, the siting of a new jail downtown instead of a safe consumption site, the criminalization of migration, borders, encampment clearing, criminalization of land defense. That combined with the kind of like further restriction in Winnipeg of places for people to be every day, like literally just to be. So like public spaces closing down, libraries, buses, hospitals, community centers, food courts. They're closing, or there's security guards at every door. And then at the same time, NDP, the Manitoba NDP, and organized labor are insisting on investments in policing and jailing, and insisting that they are investments for the protection of workers, or claiming that these investments in policing and jailing are actually investments in care. The Manitoba budget came out this week, and I control F searched for jail, and it's not in there. But they don't mention jail once. But there's $147 million earmarked for the building of a new justice center in Dauphin, which is a jail. But there's, so there's this kind of like obscuring of what it is that we're actually doing, who is most at risk, and who we need to be protected from. There's a lot of, you know, racism mobilizing us, attempting to mobilize us against people who are in fact the most vulnerable, most at risk, recasting them as threats. And then secondarily, there's like, I think there's a really strong sense of injustice about a lot of this. I think that most people I think are capable of seeing through that kind of like lie about policing being care work at all, or jails being justice centers. But there's also a sense of kind of inevitability. And so I think in terms of a challenge to organizing, I think right now what I feel is so important is just organizing people to be able to see how the present has been shaped by, you know, wins we've already made in the past. Like there's better consciousness about policing now than there was before. You know, we had the Aboriginal Justice Inquiry. So much has not changed, but so much actually has changed, and we can organize people to be able to see that, to see the present as not inevitable, and also organize people around the work that people who have been abandoned by our social structures, the work that they're doing to keep themselves and each other alive, like that is where people are struggling and fighting to survive, and that's where the solutions are, and that's really hopeful. So the dual challenge is like the urgency of like the ramping up of death dealing capacities of the state, and the uncertainty about how to organize around that. But I think there's lots of hope.
10: Yeah, I think if we go back to 2020, where we had the largest mass uprising against police probably in recent history, but we look at how that movement deliberately got appropriated and frittered away by elite classes, right? So we went from a movement that was about the death of a working class man at the hands of the police, allegedly for passing a bad $20 bill, a man who had the challenges that working class black people have, and somehow that became advocating for like more people on corporate boards and like, you know, we need more people in the university, like this very elitist thing, which has always happened. Going back to Nova Scotia, if you look at the formation of the Black United Front in the 1960s as a response to Africville, right, when the city comes and raises and bulldozes the community, and there's a realization that the community needs to be politically organized because they weren't able to push back effectively on the state, and they hold a meeting and create BUF as a political organ, and then while Rocky Jones is out of town at Sir George Williams during those protests, the moderates who like inserted themselves into that process literally go to the government and say, you know, you can deal with these radicals toting guns and bringing up the Black Panthers, or you can give us funding and deal with us. And that project that was a political project gets frittered away into this moderate centrist project about getting government funding for projects. And we see the exact same thing happen every time there's a real mass uprising based in the working classes. Black leadership classes emerge and co-opt that and use it to get, and I say this as a tenured job person, but like use it to get tenured jobs and positions on board. So we frittered away that moment, and what we got in return was now a backlash. So we did not effectively build a broad-based movement against policing that then also expanded itself to be a movement against capitalism, a movement for the working classes, a movement for tenancy rights, a movement against war, all these things that it was actually about. It became about all these empty statements. So when we see this, so now we have this huge pushback on protesting and civil rights. We have this huge protest on like public gatherings pushback. And we have to figure out how to organize through that. So I think the lessons of 2020, we've learned them before, and we're going to have to relearn them. which is our failure to really get in there and do organizing work. We mobilize, and then we don't, I think especially in this landscape where we get very like caught in the idea that we can just go on Instagram and post something and that's organizing, and it's not, right? So that community-based level, and I'm not saying it doesn't exist because there's all kinds of abolitionist organizing, but I'm saying as a broad-based movement, we haven't yet been able to move out of really effective small-scale movements, but connecting those together. And there's a lot of work to try to do that, so I don't want to sound negative, but I think, yeah, 2020 was such an opportunity, and I wish that there'd be more like Black Indigenous Alliance and that done intentionally. So like people were all doing that work, but it was hard to get together and really organize. And how are we organizing with unions? And how are we, and that is what we need. And it's still there, it's not gone, right? The Palestine movement is organizing too. So we do have the pieces, but I think it's always avoiding that piece where our movements get swooped in on and then like scattered. And then we have to do this hard work of rebuilding them again.
9: I think, yeah, yes. and also we're organizing on new terrain, right? Because the 2020 moment did shift the terrain. And one thing, I mean, I know this is supposed to come later. We have a question about like hope, but I think we can thread hope throughout. But like one thing, for example, this new effort by the Manitoba government to very quickly pass legislation that extended police powers to hold people in protective care and detention. This is a jail, for 72 hours in the case of intoxication. It's supposed to be up to the police to decide whether somebody's intoxicated due to meth, whatever. Like, so that happens. and, you know, it becomes very clear that the NDP is much more beholden to the police lobby than the people who worked hard to elect them on their promise of, among other things, a safe consumption site. But also, these decades of investments that, you know, the previous NDP government that also was the biggest, like, was responsible for the largest carceral expansion in Manitoba's history, largest expansion of policing and jails, they also funded nonprofits, frontline nonprofits, who, you know, still exist. Maybe they started as, like, property owner neighborhood associations, but they funded jobs for people to work on the front lines, to do frontline work and engagement, often people who had been homeless, you know, whatever. These people working in those spaces, working in harm reduction, see through the bullshit of this attempt to like repackage the 72-hour hold as care. And so at the same time as we can observe that they're incredibly constrained because of this nonprofit structure, which I think is like a total trap and explains a lot in Manitoba, at the same time that site has been a site of consciousness raising and a lot of quiet organizing in the background to make sure that detention center is maybe not actually going to work in the way that the NDP hoped it would. Because people aren't fully on side. So seeds of, you know, we organize, we fail, we plant seeds that like grow into a landscape that is new and different than it was before. Some things change, some things stay the same.
10: Yeah, I think that we also have to move out of, again, like what's a very mobilizing model where the people are just bodies to show up at protests, but not resources to be given capacity, right? So we don't work to capacity building. We don't say, well, in every apartment building, how do we get people involved in their tenancy? We say, we're going to have a protest, and one person's going to speak, right? And I'm often one of those people that's speaking, but that's not how movements work, right? Like, if people are showing up and then they're not being given further ability to organize, we're not ever organizing, right? So I think, especially in this time, there really has to be work done in all the sites that we are to be like, how do we take these ordinary people who normally wouldn't see themselves protesting, who understand how bad things are, but there's been so many generations of inducing amnesia about how organizing actually works and what protesting actually is and what activism is, you know, so people have a kind of idea that it just happens when some inspired figure shows up and then you just follow that, all right? So we don't actually, this goes back to discussion on the strike, right? Well, like on purpose, the state makes sure that we don't understand where organizing takes place, how it takes place, the slow work of doing it, you know, like how you get intergenerational involvement. Like, so that is a body of knowledge that no one's going to give us access to, right? So we have to be that library, and then we have to really work and not just sort of get comfortable in saying, well, the same 50 people that are going to come to this protest. We have to say, well, who's not coming? How do I get them here? And what does that mean for the way that we communicate what we're doing? And I believe in that project. I believe we can do it because, I mean, as awful and genocidal and disgusting as these times are, 5 years ago, if you talked about Palestine, that was, like, very niche. And now you go to, like, a random church and ordinary people even silently and secretly agree with you. You know what I mean? So we do see these shifts. And I think Robin Maynard said this as well, that we do also have to celebrate our victories because I think we're in these times where we're also induced to despair on purpose. We're supposed to feel that there's nothing we can do. So I think we really, even as we clear-eyed see what our challenges are, I think we really have to, if you don't believe in our capacity to win, then we can't organize.
9: Yeah, totally. Yeah. And like organizing also requires having faith in people, right? Yeah. And like believing that people are smart and good and can act collectively for their own good. And this comes right back to, like, full circle back to the discussion about labor, because unions have been such a destructive force in this provincial landscape in terms of organizing their demands around more policing for the safety of workers instead of organizing the working class for general public health and safety against policing, et cetera. But this is a problem that has been identified in unions. Look, I'm going to hold Jane McAlevey's book up here. But yeah, like, this is a kind of unionism that we can also identify and reject. And we can say, no, we believe in people, their capacity to understand complicated things. And yeah, we believe in their capacity to take responsibility.
8: I'm going to pull a question together here out of some recent news headlines. Just this week, spying...
10: Wait,
8: in indigenous communities.
10: You have to do the difference between when it shifts from your eloquent questions to, like, my discourse. It's just really funny. Like, when you go, guess which part I wrote.
8: Oh.
10: The shift is really funny. Read the...
8: I'm going to try to... You'll pull a thread out of it. Just this week, spying in indigenous communities in the 1960s. You see that headline in the news?
9: Mm-hmm.
8: Canadian police training with the IDF. Edmonton police... Chief went there, but there's other police too. ICE at World Cup games in Toronto. So we have all these huge shifts happening with policing. And I'm just wondering, can you tell these people, how do you think of policing? Like, can you pull a thread out of those big shifts happening just this week?
10: Well, I don't even know if they're shifts. I think these dynamics have existed forever. So the Canadian police, the RCMP, was also surveying and policing African Nova Scotians during the 1960s. We know that. Rocky similarly got his files. So the same thing that we know was true of Indigenous activists was also true of Black activists as well. So this has been a long-term project of the RCMP. They're always going to see... So Black people are framed really as outside agitators. So, like, we would be peaceful if it weren't for, you know, us, what our former police chief used to call the Ferguson effect, which was the idea that we just imagine that police brutality happens in Canada, but we're actually just watching it happen in the States. And then we've just imaginatively projected racism onto Canada. So that's usually how Black activism is framed, that we are misled and mistaken and think we're in the US, but Canada doesn't actually have anti-Blackness. And then Indigenous people are framed as the internal enemy, right? And those are always the equal parts of the fascist state, right? The enemy within and the enemy without. So you need a strong border to prevent the enemy from without. You need Islamophobic terrorist policing for the enemy without. And then you need to crush Indigenous resistance inside as the enemy within that weakens the state, right? So this is, like, literally the process of the fascist state. So that's what we see. So on the one hand, our long-term project of our police chiefs going to train both down in Quantico with the FBI and train in Israel with Mossad. That is not new. Mossad also trains at Quantico. Our last former police chief, who came to us from Hamilton, he trained in Israel and then was security for the Pan Am Games and then came to us post-racial profiling scandal, allegedly as, like, some kind of savior. Like, that is not uncommon. So we had, you know, security... international stuff with a sporting event like the 2015 Pan Am Games. He had experience in Israel. He trained. Like, this is exactly what it is. And this is global policing. And this is, of course, what empire is. It's global. They've always learned empire from each other. Apartheid in South Africa, they came and studied the reserve system in Canada, right? And then they exported that into South Africa. Concentration camps began in Cuba and South Africa, were exported into Germany. Germany committed a genocide in Namibia before they committed genocide. Like there's always like around the globe, right? And so I don't think it's actually new. I think we have to understand that white supremacy is global. Empire is global, and those techniques are reflected in policing, and those narratives are reflected in policing. And what is policing? Policing is always, the white property-owning class protecting themselves against whoever's across that so-called thin blue line, which is indigenous people, black people, queer and trans people, sex workers, people with mental health problems, people who are disabled, people like who are living in poverty, et cetera, all of us that don't fit into that idea of the public, and policing is always there to push back on that. So the ground and the narrative shifts, police will always change how they say what it is, what they do, right? So now they won't admit to openly racially profiling, and they'll smudge before they go out to, knock down your encampment or whatever. And then they'll give a land acknowledgement and an apology and then continue to do what they're doing. They just shift the grounds to technology or they shift it to something else. So I don't think it's changed. What I think it shows us is like, despite narratives around the idea that somehow the defunding movement defunded all this police and somehow police have lost all their morale because like now they just can't police without being accused of being racist, so they don't even want to stop black people anymore. Like, that's all lies. Like, police are stronger than ever, like for various reasons. And again, I don't say that to be depressing, but I say to say that, yeah, I just actually don't think there's anything new here. So these headlines just reveal the truth about policing and how policing actually takes place and what it is. And of course, that should reveal to us that there is no reforming the police, right? We've tried that forever. Oh, if you just get them body cams. Oh, if you just get more police officers of color. Oh, if they just get anti-racist training. It doesn't work because the force that the police represent for the state is never going to change. That is their job. They are here to do that. They are here to suppress protests. They are here to kick you off the land. They are here to steal your resources. They are here to enforce genocide. Like, that is their role. You cannot separate that. And there's no way to just dress that up with some anti-racist training. So it just shows us the real truth. But we keep, of course, getting caught up in this reformist idea. We don't, but I mean, like, a lot of people do.
9: Yeah. Totally. In the conversations, in my reference point is often like my dinner conversations with my NDP parents. Many people in the audience know that this is like, who I hold in my mind. But like, there was this anecdote about how the Minneapolis police were starting to come out against ICE. And oh, isn't that interesting? And isn't that revolutionary? Like even the Minneapolis police are against ICE, which is really a distraction from exactly what you just described, which is that they are the same thing. Like, policing and sometimes people talk about the militarization of police without understanding that like the history of policing and militarism have always been interconnected. Policing is about the maintenance of social order. When that social order is permanent war and genocide, then policing is also military incursion. One of my favorite like pieces of academic writing that I teach in my classes is by Heidi Stark, and it's called like The Making of a Savage in a Lawless Land, and it's about this moment in Canadian history where the Northwest Mounted Police, who were a military force, transformed into the RCMP, and it required the discursive reframing of Indigenous political resistance as criminality, as a domestic threat instead of an international relation. And that is still happening today. Like, retail theft on treaty land, right? Like, people stealing, hungry people stealing food, stealing what they need to survive on this land that has been, like, that they have been dispossessed from structurally. The policing of retail theft is war. It's violence. And that, I think, we're seeing

0: effective strategy for getting the police job done than outright military force doesn't mean the job has changed that they're trying to do.
1: Interestingly enough, too, I don't know if anybody's looked into the RCMP's cutting of the historical crimes budget here, which is basically to look into unsolved murders of indigenous women. Somebody go see what happened to that budget, even as they're giving money to the police. But very briefly, too, I was going to say, if you ever come to Halifax, you'll go to the public gardens. So the gates were donated in honor of the regiments that went out to fight the Northwest Rebellion, a.k.a. Louis Riel, right? So the gates are literally like, oh, this is so important. There's a fountain to the Boer War inside. So because Halifax troops went. And there's like a monument to this this guy that like murdered Nigerian people. And then there's a monument to this idiot RCMP officer that went into the Arctic and refused to listen to the Inuit people and like died in a blizzard or something. So I mean, it's just literally like you can walk through this garden. It's literally a historical tour of like policing an empire in Canada. So there you go.
0: Yeah, General Wolseley, you know, the granola belt, Wolseley in Winnipeg, like hippie central, whatever, that's where I grew up. So I also define myself against that core part of me. but he was a colonial general in the Boer War. There was just, you know, like literal transfer of knowledge between these different apartheid imperial, like the same personnel conquered the Prairie West as conquered South Africa.
2: Maybe one more question, then I'm going to come out to you and get your questions. You mentioned, Bronwyn, a little bit about prison politics in Manitoba with the NDP. We also have Carney now at the federal level, and you've probably read about Carney's cuts, but there's also lots of implications for criminal justice, policing, and prisons. So I was going to ask you both, do you have any reflections on this current moment and what is going on with Carney, the Liberals, and criminal justice policy at the federal level?
1: Yeah, I mean, every year that I've organized in prison organizing, the conditions have got worse. When I started organizing in, 2010, it was very common for people to have like 8 hours of this out of their cell a day, which we thought was terrible at the time. Now they're lucky if they get half an hour out a day. And that just got normalized, right? COVID normalized and intensified these security restrictions that have been completely normal. So, you know, people used to get to the phone multiple times a day. Now maybe they're lucky a couple of times a week. You know, not being able to both shower, talk to your lawyer, or call your family. These are very common things, not getting shoes of the same size. So,
0: libraries.
1: Like, yeah, libraries that they just cut. Bail reform, which is obviously cutting access to parole and bail. The growth of electronic surveillance. There's also, they can't get correction guards, so they're very short-staffed, as they call it, which then justifies, again, intensifying of security regimes, which cause more stress, which cause more violence, which then justify further cracking down. In my province, I know in Ontario it's different. I don't know where it is in Manitoba, but habeas isn't funded in my province, which has a disadvantage. But the advantage is people can bring their own habeas corpus to address the conditions, and it usually gets rejected. But because they bring them by themselves, you have a pretty good like swath, like you can see what the conditions are because people are continually bringing. But we can't get like structural intervention units declared segregation. We can't get the behavioral unit. Despite people going and testifying to the conditions, they won't say that's segregation. They say that that's a legitimate punishment for security. So, especially post-COVID, like the conditions are just worse and worse and worse than ever. And when judges have commented, they said things like, if I could rule on this, I would say this is cruel and unusual punishment, like particularly in things like provincial. So, you know, I think, again, I don't know. Like there's just, and then we have jail expansion. And the argument used there is, oh, you don't want people to have a nice, shiny new prison. What do you hate prisoners? And then, so like they're building a prison in Cape Breton for allegedly $300 million, but you know it's going to be $1 billion by the time they're done. And there's going to be braille on every cell. So, you know, like disability friendly. Every cell will be wide enough to let a wheelchair in. It's like maybe like you just shouldn't be putting people in prison. Like how's that? You know what I mean? So this is what passes as prison reform and what our governments are spending their money on, and then you're a bad person if you go, well, actually, I don't want you to build more beds, because every time you build more beds, you fill them. When there was only K4W for women, like Kingston Prison for women, there was only ever 42 federally sentenced women. Now we have 500, 600 federally sentenced women because we expanded into the different prisons and healing lodges, which were supposed to be in community, but they've continually locked down the healing lodges and made them into

0: prison. So, like, I'm just ranting here, but I don't have an answer to that. But yes, prison conditions are terrible. They're getting worse, and it's very hard to get attention to them. So if you are a prison organizer, you just have to be really gully with it. I think one thing is you really have to pick your side and side with the prisoners and then not worry about, because what makes prison organizing hard is people want to organize for like the woman who shoplifted baby formula for her baby, but no one wants to organize about things like dangerous offender designations and lifers and stuff like that. And so we concede a lot of ground by being squeamish about, you know, like wanting innocence as a precondition for organizing, and that has, I think, allowed a lot of problems in how we organize as well.
1: Yeah, and the increases in policing, like, kind of also are necessitating, but these increases in jails. And there was an interesting, I don't know whether this can be called like a slip up or an opening, but right now Crown attorneys in Manitoba are really mad and they're unionized, which I think is funny and interesting. But they're mad because their workloads have increased. And up until this week on the radio, I hadn't heard it articulated as because of increased investments in policing. But this week, there was the president of, or something of the Crown Attorneys Union was like, yeah, the government, in the budget of Manitoba this week, the government's commitments to more policing is going to make more work for us, which is essentially an admission that what dictates the crime rate is investments in policing. And that if we divested from policing, we could reduce the workload of Crown attorneys, we could reduce the jail populations. It's not about safety. It's about decisions about where to put these investments. And Manitoba, I mean, this NDP government loves the police. They just love them, and they will expand them in all sorts of ways, and that will then serve as a justification for the expansion of jails. And as we know, most people who are imprisoned in Manitoba right now are there on remand. They're there for less than a month at a time, often very short stays, and those short stays are deadly. They lose access to their medication, they, you know, have to miss work, they get pulled away from their families, it jeopardizes their housing, it jeopardizes their relationships with their kids, CFS involvement, and people die, and it destabilizes communities. So these investments in policing, no matter how the police are named as like care agents or whatever, I feel like I want to like officially predict that like in the next Manitoba budget, we also won't see the word police. We'll see like care agents.
0: My prediction was after COVID, they were going to hold a parade for like health workers and first responders, and the police would insert themselves. But
1: yeah, exactly. But yeah, like all of that is actively producing instability, which is something that isn't captured in this NDP's tough on crime, tough on the causes of crime. Like, you can't have it both ways. Like, if you invest in criminalization, you are undermining community safety and stability, and you are not being tough on the causes of violence. You are stoking violence and insecurity.
0: Very quickly, in Nova Scotia, during the first wave of COVID, we were able to decarcerate 42% of the provincial jail population, including virtually all women. There was no spike in crime. For less than half the cost it was to keep somebody in provincial prison, we could provide full housing support, social work support, medication, etc. And so you'd think that would have broken the myth of prisons, right? Like, look what we could do. We let out 42%. We cut our population in half. We're back to higher than pre-COVID rates. So we have to understand that they tell us what we want is ponies and fairy dust, right? When we say we can divest in police and invest in communities, this is ponies and fairy dust. This idea that we can put all this money into this system that has never worked to prevent crime, doesn't create violent interventions, doesn't heal, doesn't prevent harm, and just, hey, like the last $50 billion didn't work, let's stick another $50 billion into it. Like, that's ponies and fairy dust. That is radical. That is, like, we're not radical. That is radical and out-of-step thinking.
2: You folks are really lucky to be hearing from Bronwyn and Elle, and thanks for sticking around. I want to turn it over to you now and see if you got any questions.
3: Hi, thanks so much for this panel, of course. You spoke to a lot of frustrations that I think a lot of us have had recently. There's understandably and rightly been a lot of emphasis on the policy actions of governments, particularly and shamefully NDP governments, as we see here in Manitoba. The same could be said in BC, in Alberta, etc., particularly BC recently. I'm wondering what can be done not only to intervene in these specific policy decisions, but the seemingly incorrigible fealty that the police and the police lobby enjoy from the majority of the general public. Is this just a consequence of kind of settler fascism that will always produce these effects of, you know, that lead to this type of policing? Or are there specific contemporary factors that are exacerbating it or that can be leaned on in some way to interrupt this kind of resilience that police support seems to have? Because that's part of the issue. It's not just that the government empowers the police, it's that the government so often feels like it will be politically rewarded for empowering the police because such a large percentage of the public seems to buy these narratives about the effectiveness and the comfort of policing.
0: I think that's somewhat true, but also not, because I don't actually know that the general public supports policing. I think we've actually seen those numbers massively drop. Even white people now admit that the police racially profile and they're, you know, unpopular, especially generationally. So I think, as with most things, like support for Israel, policing, our elite government classes are increasingly out of step with what the average person thinks. The average person knows this is bullshit, you know what I mean? Now, they don't obviously, yes, like they still accept narratives like bad people go to prison, and if you don't want to go to prison, don't, like, yes, those kind of narratives, because we're saturated in a media landscape, like Paw Patrol and, you know, prison Lego and stuff that just from birth teaches us, you know, this binary narrative. But I actually think support for the police has drastically dropped, which, remember, the support police in itself was a fiction because people never supported the police, and that was literally a Hollywood project through things like Dragnet that made people support the police. And people don't naturally support the police because the police fuck with, like, what you want to do in your life, and people don't actually, like, people want to smoke weed freely and, like, not be police because they threw garbage somewhere, you know? So people's natural instinct is to not support the police, and it's actually a sort of psyop and, like, shock and terror awe thing that we do. So I actually believe that normal-minded people agree, but our political classes are increasingly out of step with what we want on war, what we want in foreign policy, what we want in terms of how our money is spent. And so I think that's, I believe that that's where we have a possibility for organizing. I do think that people instinctually in many ways get these things. It's just, how do we take that? Because the right wing also mobilizes these things, right? And this is what Stuart Hall talks about, like articulation moments, right? It's not that people just develop class consciousness and immediately become Marxists. Sometimes people start to develop some consciousness and the populist right comes into that and intervenes in this. And we've actually seen this in Halifax where there's this guy like Shep something or other that's like a Charlie Kirk guy. But he has a lot of women that kind of join. And when I ended up talking to them at protests, these sort of fascist groups that are showing up, a lot of the women in particular just knew that shit was wrong in their lives, you know, and that was the first voice that got to them. And then when you actually talk to them, like, it was clear they didn't really have a political understanding, but somebody had told them that the reason why grocery prices were high was immigrants. And you can actually talk to them, and some of them came back after and were like, oh, thank you, and yeah, I wasn't cool with what he was doing, and I'm actually Mi'kmaq, and, like, I just joined, this is my first political, and, you know, like, so you can actually intervene. And so we have to believe, if there's a possibility for the right to come in and shift things, it means there's a possibility for us to come in and shift things. And we have to be willing to do that work. So I think, yeah, I think we have to, like, again, believe that this media power, it doesn't actually have the power they think it has. There are ways that we can enter into that.
1: Yeah, absolutely. And I think, I think people being told that the majority of people support the police, like, I think it's fair to say that a lot of people would say, you know, I feel unsafe and therefore I want more police. But when you talk to people about what they mean when they say they want more police, they're like, the things they want are not things police can offer. So that is a very important moment for, like, kind of consciousness raising. And people either have ideas about the police because of what they've been told because they haven't had interactions with the police, or if they've had interactions with the police, they know that the police can't give them what they want or what they need. You know, they don't deliver justice, they don't deliver protection, they don't prevent things. And, you know, I don't think that, like, a crisis necessarily, like, gets so bad and then people necessarily become, like, politically conscious, but it is the case that, like, the drug poisoning crisis, for example, like, almost everybody knows somebody and loves somebody who has died because of the drug poisoning crisis. Like, everybody knows somebody who's been sexually assaulted or who's suffered gender-based violence. Like, people have intimate experiences, and there are ideas about race. There's, like, racism intervenes to make us believe that our experiences are somehow different from the experiences of the people who are being criminalized for those things, but, like, it's not a long walk, like, to build solidarity around those. You know, this issue with campus security, for example, like, in the wake of the Francis Widdowson visit to campus, it became acutely clear in ways that were already clear in many ways, like, leading up to this, you know, racist graffiti, like, just general racism and insecurity and gender-based violence on campus, whatever. But, like, it was really acutely clear in that moment when Francis Widdowson came to campus, and campus admin and campus security did nothing to protect people from her visit. Like, she shouldn't have been allowed there in the first place. Security did nothing to protect people from the, you know, aggression of her supporters who were there flanking her, like, leaning into people, etc. And, like, since then, and I don't want to say too much, but, like, in order for example, like, the university just had this indigenous cluster hire. Like, the question, as Donis has been able to reframe it, around, like, what would it actually take for the university to be organized in a way that kept her and other indigenous people on campus safe? And then building from there, thinking about what security means, like, that is very palpable, it's very powerful, it changes our idea of what security needs to be and what it needs to do. Right now it's organized around locked doors, keeping people out of, you know, spaces that they could be connected to, and it's not organized around helping women with their safety plans to protect themselves from their stalkers or their, you know, sexual violence, whatever. But, like, this is what people mean by, they say, like, if we can organize the institution to make Indigenous women and girls safe, everybody will be safer. When Black lives matter, everybody lives better. And to the extent that, like, the carceral state is expanding into everywhere, that means that everywhere is a site of resistance, potentially, right? Everywhere is a site of organizing. I think we need to organize, we need to scale up, of course, but this idea of like, organizing people and trusting them with the capacity to know the difference between when they're being lied to about what safety is versus, like, what actually feels safe and provides safety, I think there's real opportunity there. And, you know, unions could be that place too. If there were union leadership that took workers seriously, maybe the nurses or the librarians or the transit workers would be organized around better public services rather than more policing at public services.
0: I prefer this Widdowson story, but it would be too long. But suffice to say, I jacked up Frances Widdowson in, like, 2014. I was on her bullshit.
1: What do you mean you jacked up?
0: So in, like, the first day I was working at the time, not in a tenure job. It was, like, sessional at Mount St. Vincent University. And I was, at the time, they still allowed us to photocopy our syllabi. And so I'm, like, running off a bunch of syllabi, and I'm sort of wandering around the hallway waiting. And I see on the door this thing, like, what was it called? Academic Free Speech Society. And he had posted this article by Frances Widdowson. And I was like, what is this bullshit? Good, like, flag. I'm being microaggressed on my literal fucking first day at work. So I went and researched them. And then one of the things they published was Frances Widdowson whining about how, like, you know, people don't think, like, she's being persecuted for, like, her view on residential schools. And then a few months later, St. Mary's University brings her in under the guise of having an event about pseudoscience. So all these people, like, validate this event, but I knew what this bitch was about. So I went to the event, and I remember at one point she was like, Indigenous people want us to believe in dreams. Like, indigenizing the university means that you have to believe in dreams and ghosts. And I was like, do you teach Freud? Like, Freud believed in dreams. So it was just me for, like, an hour, like, interrupting her and arguing with her.
1: There are different strategies for dealing with her. And like,
0: then she invited me to debate her at Mount Royal. I forgot about that. But then I went to Jamaica instead.
1: Sounds wise.
0: I was like, yeah, I'm going to come. And then I just didn't show up. I went
1: to
0: Jamaica.
1: That's a good one. Yeah. That would have made her real mad. But yeah, like this idea that, and you know, I want to do like the most generous reading of this possible, but the idea that engaging her is a distraction, and that we should just ignore her, not say her name. Like, I think that, that almost centers her project too much. Like, it's not a distraction to like go create a space or stand beside survivors who, you know, I feel like what I heard in that panel, another message was like, follow survivors. So it's like, if survivors are going to go out there and speak a truth, or as Donna has taught me, follow the grandmothers, like, stand beside them. And it's and then you make it not about Frances Widdowson. It's about the beautiful resistance, like the capacity for people to come out. Like, the university did shit all to de-escalate that situation, but so many people were working together, warrior societies, grandmothers. There was a round dance happening. People were checking in with each other, protecting each other. People were making that space safe. They were transforming it to be about, you know, what it was about, which is like, Frances Widdowson's not the only white supremacist. It's standing up against white supremacy and residential school denialism that we know is not only exemplified by the presence of her, but by the refusal of our university to take it seriously.
2: Thanks for the question. Thanks for the responses. We have time for one more question from the floor, but it's got to be kind of a quick one.
0: And we've got to do the
1: impossible. You can't shut us up.
2: We do have a special surprise at the end of the session.
1: Is it Wob Canoe?
3: Just kind of a quick one. You were talking about, Bronwyn, about the NDP and police and prison expansion, and obviously that was a major focus of the previous NDP government.
1: Yeah.
3: But we also had two terms of a conservative government here, and for what I recall, at least in the first term, they didn't really talk a lot of tough on crime stuff. That I recall, they didn't push on that in the first part of their when they were in power. But like, what would you see would be the difference in the similarities between the Conservatives and the NDP when they're in power here provincially on that issue?
1: Well, briefly, the Conservatives divested from policing and jails under their austerity spending, and like, that's not preferable because their austerity spending, obviously, also they divested from so many other like life supporting capacities. But then when the NDP came back into power, they reinvested in like the bail breach squad and jail beds, etc., but not equivalently reinvesting in all the like life-affirming capacities that the Conservatives divested from. And that's why we have this scenario, which is like just intensive policing of intensively poor people.
2: Okay, thanks everybody for sticking around.
1: Wait, Elle has a poem.
2: I know.
1: Okay, I'm sorry,
2: Andre,
1: that's a surprise.
2: Andre, hang on. Just hang tight. Elle, over to you.
0: All right, can I take poet privilege and do two? Or are we all like have to pee really bad or something? All right. Okay, the first thing, this is my epic poem about the Winnipeg police. Winnipeg police only bring you grief. They can't keep you safe, can barely solve a case. Wouldn't search the landfill, but they'll investigate graffiti. Between killing refugees and violating treaty, their officers are creepy, being caught downloading pornography while they are on duty, stalk and beat their spouses, break into their houses. Aren't you glad you give them thousands? They rake in on overtime to police the grocery aisles and arrest us for Palestine. Their headquarters got flooded, and that's a major crime. And now they give them body cameras on the taxpayer's dime. Winnipeg police, lodge some guilty pleas on bribes and shady deals, selling drugs and stealing weed. Then they claim PTSD. Look what Constable Bostock achieved. He stole evidence from crime scenes, texted a picture of a dead Indigenous woman to his team, shared confidential police information as routine, fixed traffic tickets in exchange for drugs and liquor. Or perhaps did you consider that they won't search the Red River for your missing daughter? The former city CAO was investigated for corruption on the building contracts for headquarters, the same one that sprung a leak. Think of all the palms they greased. They commit crimes in their sleep and get off without a peep, but when Indigenous teens rob liquor stores, they shoot them when they flee. Winnipeg police, let me tell you about the chief. couldn't find one allegation free. Every single one's a thief. Every single one's a racist. They kill people with their tasers. And now they want new stun guns and some foam rounds as replacements. They took a canine to an elementary school that bit a 5-year-old right in the face. The IIU is a disgrace. The police board is a failure. They bury the complaints and call our protests hatred. It's long past time we face it. It's easy to replace them. Think of all the money wasted, all the robot dogs they fleeced. They're not officers of the peace. They don't serve communities. Winnipeg Police, the budget will increase, and Wab Canoe will wear his button that says, I heart the RCMP, and they'll survey you in the library and stop you on the streets and hike the cost of transit, and you can't buy groceries. They'll get themselves more weapons while you get child poverty. And let's not get into all the officers with white supremacist beliefs. Winnipeg Police, better hide your niece and your nephew too. Don't know what they might do. I mean, they shot a kid or two, maybe more than three, so don't let them come recruit. Don't allow them in the schools. Avoid the boys in blue, because all of that is true and worse in history. I didn't even get to Starlight Tours. There's so many more receipts, so many violations of the charter. Let's remember J.J. Harper. For God's sake, can we abolish before they create another martyr? Sociopaths in body armor, allowed by law to harm you. They only serve elites, terrorists on the beat, the Winnipeg Police. All right. And since I don't want to give the police the last word, we'll do this poem to close out the conference, because I'm taking poet privilege and hogging the stage. They've come down with shields to clear out the fields, the parks, the bridges, and automobiles. With their court-run injunctions and municipal... They've come down with shields to clear out the fields, the parks, the bridges, and automobiles. With their court-won injunctions and municipal deals to keep the undesirables tightly concealed, out of mind, out of sight is the way that they feel, and the ones that they serve are the rich people's needs, and the ones they protect are the property, and the tourists don't want that outside the library. They came round before sticking tickets on tents, and now they say camping's a bylaw offense. And since they gave warning, the cops can commence to clear the unhoused and put up a fence and arrest the protesters who try to prevent. Most of them don't know when they'll stop paying the rent. When the occupancy rate's over 99%, outside capitals making the values ascend, pipelines run through indigenous lands, no consent. Single mothers, they struggle to stay in the projects, and when she's evicted, nobody objects. It's a landlord town, so you take what you get. And your taxes go to some CEO stores who's hiding his profits and accounts offshore while they spend millions to search out welfare fraud, claiming the problem is really the poor. They say that the symptom is really the cause, and so they proclaim they won't change the bylaws. Though they change them for restaurants to expand their patios, for bourgeois to consume their $15 Cosmos, but these are the places that politicians go, wined and dined by developers who put up the condos beside the gourmet donut shop or the dog grooming parlor. They brag that the cranes rise high above the harbor, while life for the average gets harder and harder. Reserves in this country still don't get clean water. Migrant workers abused by the farmers, black mold in the housing, debt getting larger, but the corporations booking another record quarter. Ford comes back to power, no mention of murder in the long-term care homes and hospitals caused by neglect. Inflation is up, so they say tighten your belt. Why don't you just play with the cards you got dealt? A one-room apartment in a rat-infested cellar. It's a Russian roulette to find a bed at the shelter. Nursing home has no staff to take care of the elders. Workers give you a tent and say they just can't help you. Or let's send you to prison where they say you'll get better. And plus, jail expansion benefits private investors. Cities can't even pay for a garbage collector. There's money for cops and a new dispatch center, and money for prison and money for weapons like Oliver Twist. You best not ask for seconds. Your kids are too hungry to do well in your lessons. You can live in your car if you avoid repossession. A succession of governments, and change is just fiction. Landlords gear up for another eviction. By all definitions, you'd say this is crisis. Housing is supposed to be where human rights is, but they've sold off our market, so poverty cycles, and those who to govern seem like they despise us, and populist grifters come in like they're righteous, and revel in rhetoric used to divide us, knowing that people together can rise up. In my city, The cops often cover their badges and clear the encampments wearing thin blue line patches. We know this is warfare between the classes, the 1% versus the rest of the masses. Folks burn up in shelters. Parliament lit the matches. Decades of austerity leaves us in ashes. They say to understand power, just follow where the cash is. But they're flooding the streets with their Amazon Prime. What they're doing to the water, that should be a crime. It's a lie. There's a ladder we're able to climb in a world where the morals are, well, I got mine. And they say that this earth doesn't have that much time. So shout out to the carpenters and to the builders who make tiny shelters in defiance of killers, who treat unhoused people as though they're just fillers in a capitalist system of losers and winners. Shout out to the treaty truck house by the river. Shout out to the grandmothers and the gorillas who know that all that is gold doesn't glitter, and all that we need, it cannot be delivered. Except when we organize, becoming a mirror where in each of us solidarity lives, and that we are given, we also will give. And we won't be at home in injustice. When one of us is threatened, we all will resist, and we have. And we do. And we once again will. As long as their coffers continue to fill, for all of our neighbors will die on that hill. For the world that we want, it is possible still. The world that we want, it is possible still. The world that we want, it is possible still.
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0: What you're hearing is sound, the medium that glues together objects, spaces, and time. 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

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We just heard the theme song to the show, The Good, the Bad, the Ugly. Stay tuned, folks. Lots more great music coming your way. These are the Alalas. Track's called Catamaran.

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And we are back at 101.9 FM CITR. We just heard an interesting track from Mononcle Jason. The track's called Florida. It's off an album called La Grosse Piastre. And this is a certain type of extremely bilingual music out of New Brunswick. There you go. Interesting track. Amusing. Very amusing. King Tough before that. Sun Medallion. Elijah and the Ebonites, Pure Soul, Shuggy Otis did Sweet Thang, and the Alalas did Catamaran at the top of that set. Stay tuned, folks. More great music coming your way. Here's a little bit of Tex-Mex for you. These are the Mavericks and Flaco Jimenez. All You Ever Do Is Bring Me Down.

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Just heard Le Rita Mitsuko, Marcia Bahia, Gitkin before that, did Chicha Nola. Dick Dale and the Deltones did Miser Lou, where surf guitar all started. The Centurions did Comanche, and the Mavericks and Flaco Jimenez did All You Ever Do Is Bring Me Down. Stay tuned, folks. More great music coming your way. Here's a track for you from Maud O'Day, and she is covering Nirvana's Smells Like Teen Spirit. 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

0: This Pride weekend, Collective Disorder and Venue Co-op are teaming up to bring you an electrifying queer variety showcase featuring some of Vancouver's finest queer and trans performers of all stripes. We've got punk rock from the band Sundress and Slowicide,
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0: The show is Disorder 11, and it's happening Friday, July 31st at Redgate Art Society. 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

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More music coming your way. Here's something for you from Saya Gray. The track is called HBW.

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Just heard music from Corinne Bailey Ray, Jersey Girl. Nice track, old Bruce Springsteen song. Fiona Apple did Heart of Gold. Neil Young, Cripple Creek Ferry. And Courtney Barnett did A Lot of Love, three Neil Young tracks in a row there. And Sia Gray at the top of that set did HBW. Stay tuned, more music coming your way. Here's something for you from Alicia Moffat. The track's called Lay Your Light, and it's off the No, I'm Not Crying album.

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fuck with no rock and roll. Unless your name's Brewster, cause Brewster's a punk. Parents let go, cause it's magic in the air. Criticizing rap, so you're out of order. Stop looking, listen to the phrase in Fred Astaire's. And don't get offended while Mace Dosey does your daughter. A dry camera roll system is now set. Fly around the store under Daisy Productions. It stands for the inner sound, y'all, in your Quebec. That the action's not a trick, but show me a function.

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Just heard music from De La Soul. 3 is the magic number off the album 3, Feet High and Rising. Coincidence or fate? Royal Otis, before that, did Moody. Also off the album Moody. Crazy coincidence. Jackie Mitu did Be Thankful off the album Now. And Luna Lee did Minnie Says, and Alicia Moffat at the top of that set did Lay Your Light. Stay tuned, folks. Gonna leave you here with a track from the Black Keys. Thanks for listening. Back again next week. Here you go.

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1: You can generate an image by touching something. Use sound to create images. There is a lot of answers we can imagine. Of course, we will not actually know until it will get here, the future. But something what would be very beneficial, imagine you have a city that needs to be powered, and imagine you have a power plant. The power has to be moved to the city, and copper has low resistance. So it's relatively easy to move along these wires, electricity along these wires. But some of it is dissipated in form of heat. So you lose something. So they actually heat up so much, they give off not only heat, but light as well. So it would be good if they wouldn't lose any. So you could imagine a power grid where power is going along superconductive wires. We use a small electrical current to make images. But it's difficult because those materials are actually ceramic in nature. So you have to squeeze your wire, you have to pull everything down. And if you can figure out how to build superconductors and turn them into cables or small portable
0: units,
1: superconducting chips, so they're already conditioned, that would be good.

We are restricted. We can only look at things that are electrically conducting. We use an electrical current to generate an image. There are many things. We know in theory. It is not easy to find out how two molecules might bind together, how two molecules might join each other. It is not easy to find out about things we don't know much about. So what we are working on right now is to understand superconductors, but we still do not completely understand how they work. In general, electrons don't want to pair up. They repel each other. And that requires, first of all, understanding how the superconductors that we have found, how they work. Because we can't design something if we don't understand the properties in the first place. And also some chemical and physical intuitions that has these emergent properties in the end. And so high temperature superconductors have been around until the 1980s, but we still don't understand how do they work really. How the superconductors manage to create pairs of electrons. They have the same charge, so they repel each other. So they don't like to pair up. But for some specific superconductors, we do understand what that glues them together. But those for higher temperatures, it's not easy to understand, especially in general terms. We know it in theory, the equations work out. If you just assume some small attractive force, you can find some attractivity. But the question is, what makes this small attractive force in the first place? So for the low temperature superconductors, often the vibrations in the crystals. But for the high temperature ones, it must be some other funny exotic particles that these electrons are slightly attracted to each other. Something I haven't mentioned yet. Sometimes turning a magnetic field on change the physics, and you can see what the electrons are doing in the presence of a magnetic field and the angles of the magnetic field. You can start to develop a better understanding what makes this small attractive force in the first place. From low temperature superconductors, it's often vibrations of crystals, but we can only assume some small attractive force. But for this high temperature superconductors, it's maybe something else, maybe quasi particles, so that the electrons are slightly attracted to each other.

manage to design pairs of electrons. That requires, first of all, understanding of superconductors we have found, because you can't design something that has these properties if you don't understand how they function in the first place. And then a large sample for us is 4 square millimeters. That's large. That's big. There's a model of the bees. You might see something. It looks like a bump or looks like a hole. And you need to have enough physics intuition or experience to know. Or is that actually a physical bump? Or is it, or does it only look like a bump? So you need experience and intuition to figure that out. And often you need complementary lines and evidence, because when you study a new material, you might not have this experience. So sometimes images go in papers and it's understood. Everyone who's working with an STM is taking hundreds of pictures and showing only a couple.

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And so we wait for the sun to come out. And I'm gonna clean my lens. And when everything lines up, get a good picture. But then a cloud comes by.

0: Talking at the movies.
1: Is that so?
0: Talking at the movies.
1: Oh, hell no.
0: Talking at the movies.
1: You got to go.
0: Talking at the movies.
1: I'm about to blow up.
0: Talking at the movies.
1: Is that so?
0: Talking at the movies.
1: Oh, hell no.
0: Talking at the movies.
1: You got to go.

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To win at

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1: And we are back for another Richmond Broadcast, episode 671. Wow. We definitely have a couple of passings to announce. Only one's a musician, though. His name was Frank Beer, the drummer of ZZ Top at 77. Wow, this is crazy, eh? Every time, just before I send my episode in, someone dies, or just after. So that's why this is the following week. And it's Got Me Under Pressure, that's the song by ZZ Top that's going to be on, and also actress Hayden Panettiere, however you want to say her name, also died at 36. Full combination of things caused the cardiac arrest, but this musician was in the hospice. Apparently he might have been the only one that didn't have a beard most of the time. Anyways, here it is, Got Me Under Pressure by ZZ Top.

That was Take Your Mind Off It, Baby by Secondhand Dream Car. Their debut album, Answer the Call, from an email request. And it's making it big on the top 50 earshot, I think. Can't say for sure. And before that was Got Me Under Pressure by ZZ Top. And now where are we going to take our mind off this? Well, how about here's a song called Book of Rejection by Leslie Spitt Trio. Ooh, and there's Books of Rejections. Big, isn't it? Aren't there? Anyways, here it is on the Shakespeare Show on a 1.9 FM CITR.

That was 1,000 miles away by the Tokens. Back to the doo-wop days, we know their signature song, The Lion Sleeps Tonight. And before that was Book of Rejection by Leslie Spitt Trio. And I guess a lot of their other songs were rejected, eh? And now we are going on to Maggie Merlin. Maggie just spelled Magi. This song is called Spice Kick from their album Powerhouse. I think it's two separate words. And it's on our top 50 earshot. It's a bit more upbeat, but here it is on the Shakespeare Show 101.9 FM CITR.

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That was "I Got a Right to Sing the Blues" by Lena Horne, back to the old days. And did she have a right to sing the blues? Of course, right? And before those commercials was "Spice Kick" by Maggie Merlin on the top 50 earshot from the album Powerhouse. And before that, "A Thousand Miles Away" by The Tokens probably was 1,000 miles away from his love, eh? And did you get a spice kick out of that Maggie Merlin song? And now we're going on to "Indian Blues" by George Leach. And here it is on the Shakespeare Show 101.9 FM CITR. Indian Blues, eh? Let's see what that song sounds like. I know I've heard it, but I've forgotten what it sounds like exactly. Anyways, here it is on the Shakespeare Show on a 1.9 FM CITR.

That was Limbo by Cam Kahean. Cam with a C, and Kahean spelled Kahin. Yes, on our top 50 earshot from the album Chug. And before that was Indian Blues by George Leach. Leach with an A. And now, what are we going on to? Some older stuff. Here is Waffles by Irving Aronson. Do I crave waffles? Well, I believe I have them twice a week on average. Here it is on the Shakespeare Show on 101.9 FM CITR.

0: Horse beef, butter tots, a lemon orangutanga.
1: No, waffles are mine.
0: I'll cover them and smother them with syrup.
1: Waffles!

0: That was Crying Out Loud for Love by a band called The Box. Their signature song is Closer Together. I'm sure a lot of you recognize that one from growing up back then. And before that was Waffles by Irving Aronson back to the 1920s. And more music will be on after these commercial breaks, after these fine words.
1: What a beautiful day.
2: Yeah. Are you hungry?
1: I think I'm hungry. I think we should get ourselves something nice for our beach day.
2: Oh, yeah?
1: Oh my God, I know the perfect place. Cockney King's Fish and Chips is literally just around the corner. We should go there. It is the best fish and chips in Vancouver.
2: Oh, my God. Yes, absolutely. Let's go right now.
1: Cockney King's Fish and Chips, Kitsilano. On Cornwall Avenue, between Cypress and Walnut. It's the best fish and chips in town, but don't take our word for it. Try it yourself. If Kitsilano isn't your neighborhood, check out Cockney King's in Burnaby or New Westminster.
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That was Shadows on the Mountainside by the Tea Party, probably back to the 90s. And before those commercials was Crying Out Loud for Love by The Box. Are a lot of us doing that right now? And Shadows on the Mountainside, eh? Wonder if that's an expression. Wonder if it is. And now we're going back to our top 50 earshot. Here is Things Will Come by Diamond Town, all one word. And from the album What We Always Were. And of course, there's things to come in the future, right? And now, here it is on the Shakespeare Show on a 1.9 FM CITR.

0: That was My Tennessee Mountain Home by Maria Muldaur.
1: Muldaur.
0: And her Tennessee Mountain Home, eh? That was a blues sort of country song. Singing about something special of hers. And before that was Things Will Come by Diamond Town on our top 50 year shot.
1: Alright, this Tennessee Mountain Home is probably early 70s, what's there to say?
0: And now, we're going on to a new one. Here is Troye Sivan, TROYESIVAN. And she's the best what? We'll have to listen to what he is singing about. Here it is on The Shakespeare Show on a 1.9 FM CITR.
2: The street with a little thin cigarette, great smile and a cum stain on her dress. DJs from Wednesday to Monday, don't ask, she's not taking any fucking requests. Quick drag, a rouge cheek, a blush lip,

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0: That was Yes I Will by the Hollies, back to 1965. And before that was She's the Best by Troye Sivan, a new request off YouTube. And now what are we going to do? We need to wrap up. Yes I will have to do this, pretty much. I hope you enjoyed the show and thank you for listening. Peace out.
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2: Learn the signs of opioid overdose, which include, but are not limited to, unresponsiveness.
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2: Ice cream man, can I have this? 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

Amit Sepkhwiwil, Come Toward the Fire Festival, returns for its fifth year this September 18th to 20th. 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Francis Baptiste.

0: resource and can be accessed by anyone in the community. 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
2: 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I have no idea what that means. Somebody just asked me to say this.

0: think of anyone but yourself. 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I don't mean to offend, of course.
1: Good afternoon, everyone. My name is Jeff, and welcome back to another episode of Leanin' with Jeff. It seems like summer is here because it's really hot, the sun is shining very bright, and when I came to campus today, it seems like a lot of people are going to the beach, which I would not dispute because of how wonderful the weather is today. Today's episode, I'm bringing back another wonderful interview with a great friend of mine, and so stay tuned for that. But before we get started, let's get through the ads, PSAs, and show promos, and we will get into the episode right away. So I'll see you guys in a couple minutes.
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4: Good afternoon, everyone. My name is Jeff, and welcome back to another episode of Leanin' with Jeff. I'm glad to be back in person. Like I said, today's weather is really, really great. I hope that everyone can go outside and enjoy the weather. It is a holiday today. It's Canada Day, and so it seems like there's nobody on campus. I do know that the summer session is going on right now. But considering it is a holiday today, it seems like they took off school. And so I hope everybody takes the time today to rest up, recharge, and hopefully come back tomorrow and start another great day in school. So it seems like because today is a holiday that there are some events that are going on. I think there's like this fireworks show that's going on around my area. And I just want to say, please, everybody, have fun, but also be safe. And, you know, it kind of needs to work and balance together to really fully enjoy the time. But all right, let's get right into today's episode. Today, I'll be coming in with an interview, my friend Sepper. And so, without further ado, would you like to introduce yourself?
5: Gladly. Hey, my name is Sepper, and I'm glad to be here.
4: Thank you, Sepper, for making the time. How's your commute here? I know that you rode your bike. It's really, really sunny outside. And to begin, actually, I want to ask you, for people who ride bikes, do you feel the immense heat on your back from the sun, especially like a day today?
5: Okay, the immense heat. Okay, the back, I would say you're fairly okay with as long as you're moving. Like, I mean, me, for example, and of course, don't do what I do, but in weather like this, I don't usually wear much gear. I'm much of just like a pants, t-shirt, gloves, and helmet, because I do want to actually feel the wind as I'm riding. But no, as long as you're riding, it's perfect. I mean, despite the weather being hot and you're going on like a highway with a bike, you'd think you would feel cold with the wind. Complete opposite. It's totally warm.
4: Interesting. I do know that you also drive. And yes. So what do you think is the difference between driving and riding your bike? Like, what really intrigues you more and why?
5: I mean, I've been more like a car enthusiast kind of guy since like mid-high school. And kind of the second I could get a license, I got mine because I was just into cars and I just want to get myself into it. But no, cars are great, especially like because I drive like a truck for my personal car, and they're great, safe on the road, spacious. You feel like a king on the road as you're riding all over the place. But just the main difference between a car and a bike is like a car, you're kind of in there, but you're more relaxed and it's a more smooth ride. There's not much you're doing other than focusing on the road and just going through from point A to point B. Whereas kind of on the bike, you're more so, because you have to be active through every step of the ride as you're on. So you have to change your gear, figure out where your hands are, figure out your body positioning on the bike, because during the turns you have to lean the bike, control your body, look all over the place. Like trucks, you have sensors, big mirrors to look everywhere. Whereas a bike, you have mirrors, but you're not seeing anything. And aside from that, you also have to just make yourself visible on the road. Like, lane positioning is different. A truck, you're just in the road, you're kind of riding, it's relaxed. But like a bike, you got to be on the left lane, make sure you're in someone's blind spot. If you're in them beside them, you have to kind of make yourself visible, go past them. It's a lot more active as you're riding on the bike than riding a car. That's why it's like right now, if I have to go like North Vancouver, because I live in like Pitt Meadows, with a car, I pretty much refuse to go that far if I don't need the car, especially with rush hour traffic.
4: Did it take you a long time to train yourself to ride a bike?
5: Oh, no. I mean, I rode bicycles a lot. It doesn't help much, but I would definitely say to the average person, it takes a lot more time to kind of get used to the handles and the different controls. But for me personally, it took me 2 weeks to pretty much get comfortable with everything on the bike. Then we're just putting in the time and actually practicing on the road to just kind of get comfortable going to speeds on the road. Whereas now you're pretty much on a bicycle, no shielding around you as you're riding. That was the only part I had to get comfortable with. But other than that, no, it's fairly quick for me to learn how to ride.
4: Interesting. I think I'm a little too scared to ride a bike, but I definitely do need to practice my driving. But why don't we drive into your story, beginning with, you did mention that you came to Canada in seventh grade, so we can kind of start off there. Brief explanation of how you kind of came about, what your experiences are in Canada, and then leading up to, you know, your high school years.
5: Well, I mean, to begin with, I was the typical of the run immigrants that came to Canada from Iran. And pretty much, I mean, now the method of getting here has changed and gone much easier with just people being able to get lawyer student visas and getting themselves here straight away. But for us, we more so left Iran, not more so like a struggle financially. It was more so just because the religion that my parents had in Iran, it was very frowned upon, and they just got like trouble with it. So we would get disrespected everywhere. And my dad's business, they would not treat him right. So pretty much he himself just decided he was done with the country. And since his brother was leaving, he was like, perfect timing, gonna go with him. We would come here. And then our method was pretty much that we went to Turkey at the beginning, to Istanbul. And we stayed there for about a year waiting to get accepted. Because we had to wait to get accepted, which country we were going to get accepted to get into and how long it would take, like which city we had to go to. Finally, after a year and a half, we got accepted for Canada. And then once we got accepted, now you had to wait for everything to go through, your background check and everything. And it kind of now you have to wait to get your flight date, the government had to give you. You couldn't just get your ticket once you had that through. And that flight date was the part that really stressed, like, our entire family up, because I left Iran when I was 9, and my brother, who's 5 years older than me, he was at 14 when we left. So I was generally still in the beginning school year, so I didn't miss much. But for, like, my brother, by the time we got here, he was grade 12, so he missed middle school and pretty much all of high school when he got here. So school-wise, we fell behind, and pretty much we got stuck in Turkey for, like, 3 years, just eating out of our pockets from whatever money we had from Iran. And the main reason that it was stressful, because for the flight date, the government, like, the kind of the number we had, we already had our flight date, but they had our number wrong in the system, so they couldn't inform us about their flight date. So we got, like, a year delay that way. And then finally, we ended up getting in Vancouver, and I started in grade 6, but then I did the test, kind of like the kind of literature, English tests, and all that to see if I was good enough to just move on to grade 7 or stay back a year. And from there, I was good enough, did the test, passed, started grade 7, kind of was just to myself because I didn't know English, didn't know much, just kind of learned from the students. But finally, in high school, grade 9, even grade 9, I moved cities like 3 times during grade 9. I was first in Coquitlam, went to their Glen Eagle, then moved to Pitt Meadows, still was going to Glen Eagle, but then I changed to Pitt Meadows Secondary in the beginning semester of grade 9, and then we ended up leaving Pitt Meadows before the semester ended, coming back to Port Coquitlam, so I had to come back to Glen Eagle again. And then from there, and I was already missing half a semester due to help moving and everything between schools. Grade was down, couldn't get myself up in grades. So just kind of in math and everything, I was low. Throughout whole high school, I was like a barely passing grade in most of it. Most like math and science-wise, I was like 59, 60, 70. The other stuff I was good at, I was fairly to myself throughout the entire school until grade 10, and that's where I started drama class. That was because my brother, since he was in grade 12, he kind of just from his experience of not knowing anyone, just said, hey, if you're gonna find people to hang out with in your school, go to drama class. Took it, and then in drama class, that's where I met the first two people that I started hanging out with, which was Sam and Ava, which you know. So I met those people, and then during lunchtime, they started kind of including me into their group. And that's how I started actually finally finding like a group in high school to hang out with and finding some friends, which was good and all. And then work-wise, during that time, had no idea kind of what I wanted to do, whereas like everyone else kind of in high school from grade 9, they kind of already have a gist idea of like which trajectory they want to go to, so they know which classes to take to help them get into like a proper college and everything. Me, I was just long for the ride. They don't know what I was much into. And then my dad was just hopping in between jobs because the career he had in Iran, he couldn't get into because over here doesn't exist. Because he had a store where he sold, like, I would say, I guess you could call it poison here for farms. Mostly just kind of like the herbs and everything people use at farms, whereas here, no one uses that type of stuff here, so there wasn't the business for it. So from then, that's when he started his construction company, because he was like, he tried roofing, he tried all of it. They didn't like working for people, he just wanted to be his own boss. He started that, and then from grade, like end of grade 10, that's where I kind of slowly entered into the field of construction, because I was like, I want some money to spend for myself. And he was like, just come work for me, I'll pay you hourly just like normally, and it is easier for the hours, you don't have to work for someone else, I can be your boss, it's easier for everyone. And like every summer here and then, if he needed help, I would go in. And then pretty much from then, I kind of got stuck in it, whereas at the beginning I didn't much so want to be in construction, because of course it's physical labor. You have to work in the rain, especially in Canada. It's raining pretty much the entire year. In summer, it gets scorching hot. And you still have to be in the outside just shoveling, picking heavy stuff up. It's like The work itself, I wasn't much of a fan of. But then just, and you know, the reason I got stuck in was because my dad still doesn't know much English. So because I learned English, I kind of got stuck in it just to help kind of him out, figure out pricing, how to talk to clients, help him with everything he needed in the business. And even to now, that's kind of the situation where I'm kind of stuck in it, where it's like, if I did want to get out of it, it's kind of the guilt. If I do get out, he can't much work so for himself. That's kind of the main reason I'm still in it. Really, that's pretty much the gist of it. But pretty much how it went from high school was we started, we were fairly small, not getting much clientele because, of course, we were new to the business. We had to learn kind of how to be in Canadian kind of structure. And the main breaking point of, I'd say, that like the business kind of started to getting going, which had me kind of want to stay in it. But even now, of course, I say I'm stuck in it, but I still like the work because I'm doing managing as well. It's a fun work. You get to work for yourself, manage everything. It's outside because I don't like office work. I want to be active. Just from like a young child, I was an active kid. So kind of in the work where I'm active, it helps me kind of stay fit and just, you know, I guess not, I wouldn't call it depressed, but just active is the right word. But like pretty much from then, like after high school, grade 12, when I graduated, went full force into the company, pretty much took the managing, do everything as far as finding clients, talking to clients. If we gotta find materials, I have to call around every company in Canada, figure out how we have to get done. And because we're new to the thing, kind of anything we do, we kind of have to figure out the Canadian way to do it. Because in terms of like culture wise, Iran, in terms of construction, I would 100% say we're ahead of like Canada. Because like if you look at like the designs of like buildings and the kind of old culture of Iran, the stuff they built there is like the design is way more complex and like actually culture wise whereas like Canada, we're kind of stuck in this simple way. Like every neighborhood you go into, you see one house, 10 houses is a copy of the same houses because the people want it cheap. Houses are expensive, so people want to spend the least amount they can on a house. And kind of that way, that was the main learning curve, which like we want to do it one way, but then half the clients don't want to do it that way. And because we're mainly Persian, we can only get Persian clients. And that's where the kicker comes in the business. Because like usually, like I would say, I mean, you can confirm if this is true or not, but like the Asian demographic kind of in the business world, they like to stay together. It's like we can help each other out, grow. It's the same. Every other culture I've seen, that's kind of how they work. Iranians, complete opposite.
4: Interesting.
5: Like Iranians, the demographic of like richer Iranians, North Vancouver, West Vancouver, all of them are in there. And any new immigrant, even though if they don't have much money, they go to North Vancouver because they want to be just close to the richer demographic of Iran. Despite the fact that like here, if you go to like half our Persian clients, the idea like landscaping to them becomes like a work that doesn't deserve much money. Like you go in, someone can be like, oh, yo, come to my house, bring a topsoil, which is just like the fertilizer for like trees and whatnot. And like, oh, I'll bring a little bit, just spread it for my trees. And like to them, they feel like the work isn't worth much. Whereas like for the actual like business, us, when we actually factor in the costs, it's not, but Iranians don't accept that. Whereas like anytime we've had Canadian customers, you'll tell them a price, they just want it in writing. So it's like confirm if you're doing this, this is what you're doing. And they're okay to pay the price you ask for. They don't haggle much. With Iranians, you do one work, they say okay to the price, then once it's done, now comes the haggling work. Which now, like, it's like you want to get the money. It's like, you already say, oh, you're okay with the price, but then you do the job, and now suddenly everyone wants to get going with the haggling, and it just becomes this whole hate love relationship where it's like you kind of have to work with the Iranian culture, but at the same time you don't, because we're constantly pushing each other away in the business world rather than actually helping each other grow as like a culture. So even in that, just that part of it in the construction, that's the most stressful part, just kind of finding clients.
4: When you say haggling, do you mean the negotiation of prices?
5: Like negotiating, like some people, you can just say, oh, like, can I get a cheaper price? Which is fair. Everyone wants a good deal. But Persians do it the different way. Like especially if the contractor is like an Iranian person, they try to guilt you into giving like a cheaper price. Like they'll nitpick you at all the time as you're working. They'll be up on your head as you're working. And it's like, just like from my experience, like if we're working somewhere, the client itself just standing above you, just watching every step as you're going on, just makes you stress and actually just mess up the work more. But then once you're done, they'll nitpick every small detail, which the longer it takes, the more money it costs you to like come back over and over to fix everything, could try and make them happy. Because at the end of the day, they have your money, and it's like you don't have much leverage to even argue with them. Because they're in that situation, they have the most power. Because, like, I have your money, you finished the work already. And that's the main problem. Like, they wait until you finish the work, then they start haggling you because they're like, we have the money. And now they just are nitpicking, saying, oh, come fix this, I'll pay you once you fix it. You fix it, they go, oh, fix this part once it. You fix this, then I'll pay you. And it's just a back and forth game constantly with every Persian client.
4: That must be tough. And I think one of the most difficult parts with working with customers is just the communication. And so it seems like everybody communicates in a different way. And sometimes it just doesn't work out the way that you want it to. But in terms of how your job is like on a day-to-day basis, can you run me down on what your routine looks like? And from what I'm hearing from you, it doesn't seem like you have a fixed routine.
5: Oh, no.
4: A fixed day that you go through, but in general, what is kind of the day like for you?
5: I mean, yeah, like as you said, like in construction, there's no such thing as like a proper fixed schedule. Where it's like ideally you'd want to come in on a certain time to start, and then we have to leave by 4 just due to like noise regulations and whatnot. But like usually on a normally day basis, if like everything is prepared at the job site, we don't have to get any materials before we get to work, kind of just get your stuff ready in the morning, get in a truck. And usually for us, we usually have our workers come to our house and we'll put all 5 guys in one truck and we'll go to the job site. Then once we get there, we just kind of start doing everything. One person's in charge of one area, one person's in charge of this area. And usually for me, the reason I'm more so on the physical demanding, because most of our workers are on the older side, just because the younger workers, there's no reason for them to want to come in construction. And if they do, they go for the bigger companies, because bigger companies, they have the same amount of work, equal pay with less physical work, because they have enough money where they can hire more people for the same job. So the physical part is divided between more people, whereas us, it's like, it's more demanding on the budget because we can't have too many guys on job site, and we're trying to keep the cost down for every job site we're on. But pretty much, I usually do like the operating of machines, the labor work, driving everyone to work, plus driving back, which that of itself, most of our jobs are in the Vancouver area because the residents there are like the more of the richer side, so they spend more money renovating their house. So those are the main guys doing work at their house. And yeah, the rush hour, just 1.5 hour drive there, bumper to bumper traffic. Then you go there, you're starting physical work right off the bat in the heat or rain, doesn't matter. And then once you finish, you're like dead tired from the physical work, and now you got to drive another hour and a half back. And when you're back, like the workers get to go home and relax, get ready for tomorrow. Where like us, we have to get home, kind of figure out who worked how much, what were the hours, who was on work, how much money we spent every day, how long is the job taking, are we up on cost, Are we losing money? Are we going to profit on this job? What's tomorrow going to be like? If we need stuff, we have to get them before. Because usually by the time we're done, and it, like, we usually get home around 7 p.m., and by that time, everywhere we usually would be able to get materials are already closed. So you have to plan for tomorrow. It's like, okay, do we have time to go get it in the morning? Do we have time to get it midday? Is the material even going to be available tomorrow? Because if it isn't, then you can't work tomorrow. It's like the schedule-wise, it's all done pretty much the day before. Because you could be going to work, suddenly an accident happens, let's say you bust a pipe, work gets canceled. So schedule-wise, there's no fixed schedule. It's all just on a whim, figure it as you go.
4: So you've been in this business for about 8-ish years?
5: My dad's had it for 8 years. I've been in it for 6. Kind of like 2 years of like 11 and 12th grade, and then 4 after consecutively full time.
4: So throughout your time, I'm sure you've worked on a lot of projects, a lot of homes. Are homes most of the projects that you're involved in?
5: Most of them for us, homes, because usually the ones who do get like the bigger jobs, like if you see the constructions between like streets of like main streets, those are considered civil work, which those are like city paid by jobs, which for those ones, they're a lot more company demanding, because to get those types of jobs, you need money behind you. You need a lot of partnerships to have the proper team to be able to do everything. You need funding. You need massive insurance. Because like jobs like that, they'll be like you need an insurance of minimum $1 million. Because if something happens on the main street, it's a public road, so anything can happen. You gotta control traffic and all that. So civil work, we don't do those because we just don't have the capacity to be able to take those on. But majority of it is all houses.
4: And out of the 6 years that you've been working on these houses, is there any particular project that you found very memorable in terms of your satisfaction rate or how much you enjoyed working on the project? If not, if you have a preference for certain houses or certain projects or locations that you've developed throughout the years in this industry?
5: Well, for us, we usually want to stick to the retaining walls, which, because those are the jobs that you kind of need a certain level of expertise to get into, and not every single person can do it. So once you get those, they of course have more money in them, and because they require more experience, usually if you do get them, the bonus with them is you get the main job, but then alongside the project, there's bonus works you can do. That suddenly, now that you're already there,

retaining wall to kind of separate into two levels, and then make like a putting green area for small golf and like artificial grass and everything. Like that job, I mean, for us, that was like the first big property job we got. And for us not having like any experience to quote that much job, because like usually when you quote for a job, you want to get your cost, labor, and then how much you want to profit. And it all needs to still make sense, because of course you put yourself in the client's shoes. They're like, they know you have to make a profit, but it has to be make sense for them to accept it. And for this job, we took a gamble on the price. And we went, all I mean, also the price doesn't matter, but we quoted them $250K for the entire job. And for us at that moment now, we were like, if we get this job and it works out in how we calculated it, it was going to profit at least $100K. And we estimated it to be 2.5 months of work. So for us, just kind of starting from like small, like landscape work, planting trees, to suddenly moving to a job that could potentially give us $100K in profit in a 2 month span. We were like, we need to get this. So we took a massive gamble. We quoted them, and by whatever luck, they came back and said, okay, we can go ahead with the project. And with that project, because we took the gamble, so we're like, okay, if this works out. And my dad, because he was a businessman before, he has the mental capacity to take big risks and kind of not focus on the aftermath, because like if it works out, it works out. Whereas like for me and my brother, we're fairly young in the business, taking those types of big risks, we just get too stressed over the decisions. So like my dad for this one, he was like, because we have a big job, me renting a machine would be too expensive. So he decided to go buy a brand new machine, which was at the time was well expensive. We ended up financing a little construction machine, which was 50K at the time. And we were like, his understanding was, because if we rent the machine, it was going to be $3,500 a month to rent that machine. But if we financed it, it was going to be $1,000 a month. So it was pretty much the machine would be making itself the monthly payment plus $2,000 extra for itself if you had the machine. And then if the job worked out right, we could save every penny by owning the machine. We could pay it off even immediately with the profit. So we started that job beginning of June. So we're like, perfect. The weather's perfect. No rain for like in the next 2 months. We can get it done perfectly. But then as we started, the house because it was on a hill, they had these certain blocks kind of holding the entire mountain up, which they're called locking retaining blocks. It would each of them weigh 2.5 tons. And this house had like 32 of them in a length of maybe 40 feet by like 25 feet tall, buried kind of on the side of the mountain, holding up the entire side of the house. And it was covered with like weeds and everything. So what were they? We're like, oh, we can clean up the weeds for you, to kind of just give them a little extra help. We cleaned that one out, and we ended up seeing that the wall hadn't been built right by the first one guy that built it, and it was pushed. So I mean, because it wasn't pushed, like it wasn't built right, it was pushed and it could have collapsed and bring the whole house down with it. So now, since we had already started, we couldn't even stop the project and be like, okay, you guys should fix this before we start. We got stuck in the motion, so they had to come fix it. So we had an engineer. Engineers came, saw everything. They said it had to get done now. It couldn't wait. So now, and the city got involved. We had to wait for permits. That delayed us a month of no work. So now we're like, okay, summer's almost about to end. Then we got delayed. We finally get the approval that the city goes, okay, here's the drawing. Here's how it has to get completed. Engineers have to be on site constantly to make sure everything gets done right. So we get those. We start, rain season hits. It becomes the time of the year that it's like raining a month straight constantly. And in construction, rain is your nightmare, because the sooner it rains, dirts become heavier, it gets muddy, it becomes harder to get materials out. Like, for an example, like if one area that you dug out was going to be 2 full trucks, it was not going to be 4. Because the weight gets heavier and the trucks go by weight. So now you have to, your cost is pretty much getting doubled. And you can work less because it's raining, so the work becomes harder. And because this was like the side of the

0: house, we couldn't even shut down. So we pretty much, a 2 month job got delayed to 5, 6, 7 months of us being just stuck on this one wall trying to build this. And because the engineers were trying to rush us, they're like, you have to finish this. And the way engineers do this is like in construction, it's a joke, but everybody hates engineers in construction just because they don't do much of the work itself, of course, but they give you a drawing and they go make it happen. And at the same time, you're looking at it, and based on your experience, because you do the work, you're like, it can't be done. But like, it can. The calculations say it can be done. Figure out how to do it. So now it was like for us to just kind of like, we're like, okay, we took a gamble on this site, and we're on a hill. Our crew barely knows how to do it. The main pressure's on me and my dad, who know to have the most experience working the machines. So we're like, okay, we have to take the gamble. And this is like another gamble that we took because we didn't know how long this project was going to take to just fix this little wall. So my dad at the beginning was like, do we price the job for the whole? Do we price by the day? At the beginning, we were like, if we price for the whole job, we were going to say 50,000. And then we ended up doing daily rate. Now guess how much the finished cost of that wall was?
1: So is this cost, excuse me, is this cost the cost that you need to pay or they need to pay you?
0: They had to pay that because it wasn't part of our contract. We pretty much, because that this is the thing, because we were gonna originally we were thinking if we wanna do like quote them by the project, so we go, we'll take this much and we'll get it done however long it takes, or we go, we'll charge you daily cost as comes, you have to pay up because it wasn't part of our contract. We decided to go daily because we weren't sure how long it would take or how much the cost was going to be. So now we were, if we had done a contract like for a full job price, we were going to do 50K, but we did daily. Now guess how much it costed them at the end to finish just the wall section, not including our other, their backyard they were going to do.
1: I would guess, I know it's over 50K from your tone. 80?
0: Nope.
1: Higher. All right. All right. 115.
0: Nope. It came out at the B at the end, 340,000 to
1: For just the wall.
0: just to finish the wall.
1: And that wall was done in the previous years by a different construction worker.
0: So the house was built 10 years ago from when we started. Like the owner built the house themselves with like contractors and everything, and that wall wasn't just built right, because they're supposed to. You're supposed to stagger the walls kind of like Legos to lock them in. You're supposed to put something called a geogrid, which is like imagine like a fishing net. You're supposed to lay it flat, put backfill material over it to just so over time it can hold the weight of the wall and whatever it's supporting. So the first guy who built it didn't stagger them, just literally stacked a block over another, so there was no support to hold them from moving. Barely put any geogrid to actually help hold the weight if it was gonna get pushed. We had pretty much end after 6 months of just excruciating rain season of us just going. And also, just imagine this, it was Chilliwack. So we were going every day from Pitt Meadows, driving 80 kilometers to Chilliwack, then for like an hour or so, then driving 80 kilometers back every day, rain, 8 hours of work there, constant in the mud. Like our machines were getting stuck every day in the mud, and machines were breaking down. You'd come home, you're up to your knees, was just muddy from just being stepping in the mud all the time. And after 6 months, we finally finished.
1: The wall.
0: Yes. That was like, we finally just finished this one extra piece. Not even our contract was still left over that needed to get done. And like that part, that's like the gamble we took. Cause like if we had done 50K, we would have spent 6 months and only been paid 50K for it. But because my dad was like, we don't know, we were gonna do daily. And in the beginning, they were gonna fight us for like, it's not right to do daily. And we're like, can you guarantee us it'll finish in the time we say? And they accepted, and it worked out for us. Because we said daily, we finished. Because our, like, just the labor cost was 200K. And then equipment that had to be there for like 6 months. Because for that part, the main problem with it was because those blocks, because they weigh 2.5 tons, you need a certain machine that can lift that much weight comfortably and move it around on a small area. We couldn't fit the right machine down the backyard, so we had to fit a smaller machine and barely managed to lift every block one by one. And because they're big, we couldn't even take them out of the property. So we had to fit them in like corners of the house and just kind of make it work as is. But we finished that. So now we've been in the project for 7 months and we haven't even started our own project. So we finally finished that part. And the main learning curve of this was contracts and writing. This was like the main thing I learned from this big job, because like we had so much cost for like 6 months span. So there was so much cost we didn't even remember to put in like the final quote. Like I remember because every time it was time to get paid, because we told them every month you got to pay us a portion because we can't be working for like 6 months and not getting paid a little bit. So every month it was a head-to-head battle with the client of us trying to prove that this is the days we worked, this is how much everything cost. And of course, as like a client, you get a quote originally for $250K, you're like, okay, I have money for this. And then suddenly you get hit with a $350K bill. No client would want to pay that up front. So it was just a battle of back and forth with this client of trying to figure out, like, just like trying to find every little, even like a letter, like a single word of text to prove everything that we were saying. And finally, like, the wall and our project finished finally in a year, like, time. So a 2.5 month job turned into a 1 full year project that we spent. And finally, when it got finished, I didn't want to do a single thing with this client. Like, the second it finished, I blocked them on my phone number, went to my dad's phone number, blocked them everywhere. And even throughout the project, there was even times where, because I was the main person talking to them the entire time throughout the whole year, there was so much money that they just refused to pay, but I just made it seem like they paid so my dad wouldn't be stressed on the whole thing. There was some stuff they were like, we would do the job, they would not be happy for it, they just refused to pay for it. I would take money out of my own bank, e-transfer it to my, like, get it as cash, and just show it to my dad, like, oh yeah, they just gave us cash. And then give it to my dad so he would think they paid us. And then I would have to make up the money that I would have to make up for that payment. It's pretty much from that I just learned everything has to be in writing.
1: Interesting. But would you say that the satisfaction that you felt after finishing what you thought was a 2.5 month project that went on to be a year is what makes this job worth doing?
0: Oh, 100%. Because, I mean, I'll show you some pictures after of the finished product. But pretty much, as, like, for me being, like, 22 at the time, just looking at this scope of work that we finished, I mean, I was proud. I was like, me, who's 22, and my dad, who is only in the business for 8 years, compared to our relatives that are here, I'm like, we did a masterful job. Because I'm like, the fact that we managed to get this done end of the day, to finish it as we wanted, I mean, the satisfaction was unlike anything I felt today.
1: Throughout your experience within this industry, and it seems like you've had quite a journey, what would you say are the most important skills someone needs to thrive in this business?
0: I mean, the skill, I mean, there's a couple, but I'll say the main part of it is the risk factor. Because if you're not dedicated enough to just kind of be able to handle the risk, because with construction, because it's a money game business, like, if you don't have money, you're not going to make it. So it's like a business that you kind of have to be able to deal with the stress of, at the very beginning, you might not have to pay for yourself. Like, you might be working for a while and your employees have to get paid on time, but you might have to not pay yourself to just make ends meet. But like that like commitment to be able to take the risk and kind of stick with it to make it work, that's like the main thing. It's like dedication is number one.
1: All right. So leading up to your experiences and you're continuing on with this industry, do you have any goals that you set in mind for yourself, whether it's regarding the business or, you know, you were put into this business through family matters, but if you have any goals or aspirations outside of the business, whether it can be about your own studies, would you mind sharing anything about that?
0: I mean, personally, in my own life, like I mentioned at the very beginning, I'm always going to be a car enthusiast at heart. It's like my goal as of right now, don't know how long it'll take, but I'm going to try and make it happen. I want to get the business to like a kind of, I wouldn't say commercial, but in like a time like or like a level of business that it can, because ideally I want to avoid just getting home resident clients. I want to go make it in a way where it's, because like right now we've been like making a website and everything to kind of get ourselves kind of up to date with the time of how businesses work. But I want to make it in a way where our clients are only like contractors and people building new substructures. Because that way, like if your clients are only contractors because they get work from rich people who are, or like they get buildings they're trying to build and whatnot, if you can build enough of a connection where they just constantly like have work, and if your work is good enough, you can get like 4 good jobs in a year and be totally good for like the entire time. It's that plus just also building a team that I can trust to do the work in my place, so I can put some time focus to everything else. Because as of now, with every time and focus I have that goes into the business, I can't much so put it in the enthusiasm that I have for cars. Because once I get the business in a point where I can kind of step back and let the business take care of itself and kind of take care of it from the backstage, then I can put my time and go study and get an apprenticeship for like a mechanic. Once I get that, that's like the end goal as of right now.
1: Are you doing anything at all to fulfill this interest that you have with cars?
0: I mean, not much. I mean, I'm doing it on my own because like the closest experience that I had that kind of cemented my belief that I do want to work on cars end of the day is because last winter, my truck, I had an accident with it where it was snow, Christmas. I tried being a lunatic on top of the Coquitlam Center parking lot. Did a spin. I went into a pole, and the front end of the truck pretty much destroyed. And, like, at that point, because the truck was, like, 2 years brand new, I'm financing the truck still. So I was like, okay, I don't have money to pay it out of pocket immediately, and I was going to give it to ICBC, but they quoted me a huge price. They quoted me $7,000 because I wanted to kind of play the game. I was going to tell ICBC, oh, it was a hit and run, to just kind of get him to cover it. Then I'll just pay like the higher interest, like insurance payments. But when they looked at it, they didn't believe me. I mean, right on them. It's their job to do their own checks. But they didn't believe me. They weren't going to cover it. And they said, if they want to fix it, I'd have to pay the whole thing out of pocket. So I said no to that, and then the truck was still driving despite the accident, because the entire right side of it, the front, like the headlight, everything was destroyed. It was driving. It took me 6 months, but I rebuilt the whole thing by hand in my own garage.
1: And you got all the parts on your own?
0: Pretty much. I was like, because I looked at everything, I was like, the truck is driving. There's no problem to the engine, so it's not too complex. It's mainly cosmetic and just finding the parts. So pretty much I just spent time finding every single part that I needed, how much it would cost to get the parts. So just slowly, every single month, just put every little money I had. Like those 6 months, I was living pretty much paycheck to paycheck. Because every money that would come in that I had extra we put back straight into buying parts and getting as many as I could, sooner the better, to just put the whole thing together. Because another thing, if I did go to insurance, it was going to give it the rebuild title, which was just going to bring the value of the whole truck down, which I couldn't afford. But I got it done.
1: That's very impressive. The last question I have is, if you have any advice that you want to give to anybody who is thinking about getting involved with the construction business, you can go ahead and share it.
0: I mean, this is one that I'm going through right now, but don't get into your own business immediately. Go work for a bigger company to just kind of figure out how a successful company already runs. Because, like, right now, due to it being summer and with the whole tariff situation, where we haven't been getting any jobs, like, 3 weeks. So I've gone to work with a friend of ours that has a successful company in the same line of work. I'm just kind of now learning from them kind of how to make the business successful. So, like, if you do want to start your own, experience is the biggest key. So it's like, if you can get into a bigger company, spend a year or two, get yourself hired in a position so you can just learn as much as you can on how to actually run the business. Because, of course, if you start off at the very beginning, you're just a general labor, so there's not much to learn. So you would want to work yourself up to like a managing level where you can see the backstage, see how to manage everything in like a bigger commercial level. That way, once you start your own business, you kind of already have the blueprints of how it should be run. So that's the main thing, is figuring out how to get to there.
1: Thank you. So that's it for the interview questions that I have for you today. As a bonus round, I love to do a short game segment with all my guests. And it's just a quick would you rather question round that I have prepared. So I'm going to give you two options, and all I need you to do is just choose one of the options as quickly as possible. Good?
0: All right.
1: So would you rather be able to use duct tape for clothing or only wear a hard hat 24/7 for a year?
0: So duct tape
1: for clothing
0: for a year as well?
1: Nope.
0: So the duct tape is permanent.
1: Permanent. Or only wear, or sorry, both of them are for a year, but it's either duct tape for clothing or wearing a hard hat 24/7 for a year.
0: I'm going to go with the duct tape. I mean, no, the hard hat.
1: I was going to ask you why the duct tape, because it's not getting it on that's the concern. It's getting it off. But I agree with you on the hat. The second one, yep.
0: I'm going to just stay indoors the entire year.
1: Stay indoors, yeah. Would you rather accidentally cement your phone into a wall or your lunch?
0: Cement mean like get it stuck in the cement?
1: Mm-hmm.
0: I mean my lunch, what?
1: So your phone into a wall or your lunch?
0: My lunch, why would I get my phone?
1: I guess the wall, your phone into a wall would make more sense.
0: How?
1: I don't even know.
0: The lunch would be the more.
1: I guess you can make your lunch again. That makes sense.
0: The lunch costs like $20. The phone's like $1,100 here.
1: Well, it depends on what lunch you're having. If it's some sort of caviar, then it's quite pricey. All right, the next one is, would you rather have to build a house entirely out of Jell-O or drywall that screams when you cut it?
0: It's a very contradicting opinion, because with the Jell-O, I have a movie memory of it, but I'm going to have to go with the drywall. So it doesn't scream once I finish the house.
1: When you finish the house, I assume that it doesn't scream, but during the entire process, it will.
0: Oh, I'm going to go with the drywall. It's going to be a nice dad core once I finish that house.
1: All right. The next one is, Would you rather work with a crew of robots that glitch every 20 minutes or a crew of raccoons wearing safety vests?
0: I'm being an animal person, I'm going to go with the raccoon.
1: All right.
0: They're very cute.
1: Raccoons kind of scare me. Last time I saw one was in Vancouver, somewhere along nighttime, and it was quite scary. All right, the last one I have for you is, would you rather have all your safety gear be made of marshmallows or your tool belt randomly bursting into opera?
0: I mean, the marshmallows are a safety thing of itself. You got soft cushion all around. But Oprah just gives you entertainment. I'm going to go with Oprah.
1: All right.
0: Doesn't hurt to have some entertainment on the worksite.
1: True, true. All right. So that's it, Sepper, for today's interview. Thank you again for coming on.
0: Thank you.
1: Very interesting story. But you'd agree with me that 55 minutes have gone by, 52 minutes have gone by quite quickly, huh?
0: That part's true.
1: Yeah, it goes pretty quick. But that's all I have for you guys today. That was it for today's interview. Thank you again, Sepper, for coming on my show. I hope you guys enjoy that episode. Like I said, today's a very, very wonderful day. So please go outside and enjoy it. And I'll see you guys all next week with another great episode. So stay tuned and have a good afternoon, everyone. Bye-bye.
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slums. Of course you bring heat, like the anarchy sun. And when I'm talking about heat, this ain't no talk about guns. What we drop it just stuns, gives a jolt to a taser. You wanna test them like a stepping razor.

shit, I'm rehearsing the verses. So I'm getting vexed, but I'm reversing the curses. 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It's like I'm writing a cursive. We so elite, P3s from walls and purses.

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I drop reality, deposition, and spurs. Put your hands to the sky.

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0: Are you looking to decolonize your self-care routine? Take a trip down to Sisters Sage for a variety of handmade soaps, bath fizzies, smudge sprays, and salves infused with traditional plant medicines. Sisters Sage is an award-winning local indigenous business run by Tsimshian entrepreneur, activist, and community builder Lynn Marie Angus and her dog TJ. Passionate about crafting wellness products that are respectful of the land we live on, Sisters Sage is committed to a heart-centered approach to self-care as well as our collective healing. Located on 1312 Kingsway, you can drop by from Monday to Saturday from 10 a.m. to 6 p.m. See you there.
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Shalom Aleichem, Alamin. Peace be upon you all. Released in commemoration of Nakba Day, I'm humbled to share the debut album from Exiliahu, titled Why Have You Stolen the Blue and White Colors from Our Honest Sky? 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All proceeds from the album will go directly to my friends from Gaza, fundraising to evacuate their families. To hear it, please visit exiliahu.bandcamp.com. That's E-X-I-L-I-A-H-U. Thank you for listening. Und befreit Palästina, Oymein.

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0: back then. Come blush, I'll be poppy red. Let's make a truce and keep this internal. Self-dialogue always kicks up my thermal. Self-check-ins when things was heavy. End of 2020 and now 22. Look around and the damage ain't done. Things are still savage. Body bags is the new bandage. Hope you gotta heal. And I still gotta eat, so I prep a meal. Run the route, this is track and field. Devil at my heels, but we trucking on. It's the same, but I'm talking about that Eddie Kendrick song. So I pour a glass, press play, and let it run. Let me lick a wound and howl at the moonlight. Shoot, gazoom tight, bless you, excuse me. Nah, really, can you make room for this? I see you're vulnerable, but can you humor it?
1: You can hide all you want from your truth.

moved on a starry night. Think about a question so I can fulfill it with an answer. Confusion and doubt plague my generation like cancer. We either paying cash or tap a vein for a clue. But you know like I do, you'll still be searching for the truth. You can't buy revelation, but you sure can seek it out. What happened to the joy of taking alternate routes? See, your pace is different from the rest. Embrace that. You're hypnotized by likes and hearts indebted to the payback. Influenced by an algorithm, working on a holiday. The real capital is us, and we keep getting played. There's more to uncover, a speckle of light in every ray. Sick of acting for suckers that don't have nothing to say. The fourth wall is finally unearthed on this special day. Invisible walls disconnect us in every way.

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